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0: Sports. 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I don't care how measured or appealing to the emotions of the fan base how much Brad Stevens did that in his press conference yesterday alongside new team owner and CEO Bill Chisholm. I don't care how calculated and how apologetic at times the press conference seemed. You can't defend trading Jaylen Brown to the Philadelphia 76ers like they did last week. We're still dealing with the fallout of it. And Brad Stevens had a 40-minute press conference. Him and Bill Chisholm had a 40-minute press conference yesterday. And, like, if you're a Celtics fan, did it make you feel any better? If you're a basketball fan, that for days we were trying to figure out what the hell was the motive. What? Why would you trade Jaylen Brown? How is all you get back Paul George and two first-round picks? How could you break up a championship tandem that got back to the playoffs this year as the two seed with Jason Tatum missing 80% of the regular season recovering from the torn Achilles? And yeah, you blew a 3-1 lead against the Sixers, but part of the reason why you lost that game seven is Tatum didn't play. How could you just be so willing to break up that core right away, especially when you didn't have to dish out big new contracts this offseason? Tatum and Brown are under contract for the next 2-3+ years together. Nonsense. And to trade them to Philly, the team that you blew a 3-1 lead to, one of your biggest rivals in the Eastern Conference, you just made them better. You just made them the second best team in the East behind my New York Knicks. You just gave the Sixers a leg up in the arms race in the Eastern Conference. You made your squad worse. At least that's what most rational people would think. So I was dying to hear what Brad Stevens had to say about this. By the way, you want to weigh in on this, 310-840-4910. But let's hear some of Brad Stevens' quotes here right out of the chute, if we can here. Here is Brad Stevens on the Celtics' road to get to where they were, which led to them trading Jaylen Brown to Philadelphia.
1: When I looked at our team and I looked at where the league was heading, looked at the way that we've finished the last couple years, and also looked at the unbelievable way we've played in the regular season in the last couple years, you know, the path looked a little bit more challenging to me. I might be wrong. I'm not going to stand up here and be defensive about that. But the path looked a little bit more challenging with 70% of our cap and such a high percent of our usage tied into two players.
0: Yeah, you know, again, the path, was it challenging? Yes, it's challenging because the Knicks are better than you. That's why it's challenging. Outside of that, I mean, you know, come on. We all kind of looked at this Easter Conference bracket going into the playoffs last year, and we said, wow, the top half of that bracket looks so, well, at least I did. I said, it looks awfully fraudulent. Pistons as the one seed. I'll never believe in the Cleveland Cavaliers, especially with James Harden on their team. The Raptors were the 5 seed. This is before, obviously, you know, now they look a lot better. They made the trade for Kawhi. And the Magic, who were a 500 team, if not worse, the second half of the season. The Pistons nearly get knocked out by the Magic in round one. And then them and the Cavaliers, it was basically like a mid-off, if you will, in the second round of that series. And the Cavaliers end up winning game 7 on the road, blowing Detroit out of the water. And the Knicks sweep them, just like the Knicks swept the Sixers. So, yeah, you know what? A bunch of what-ifs for the Boston Celtics, but if they didn't have to play the Sixers in the first round, if Jason Tatum didn't get hurt, if they weren't on the same side quadrant of the bracket as the New York Knicks, maybe the Boston Celtics could have gotten back to the Eastern Conference Finals. And then if you're one step away from the finals, are you really breaking up this core? Or was this just purely based off of the result? And I know sometimes the results have to drive the decisions, but man, to say that the path is more challenging, like, this is the NBA. What do you think happens? You get a couple of star players. Yeah, that makes up 70% of your cap. Look at the Oklahoma City Thunder. They locked down their three stars as early as they possibly could in SGA, in J-Dub, and in Chet Holmgren. And they're paying those combined $120 million this year, but SGA's Supermax contract kicks in next year, and then you're paying those three guys a combined $150 million plus dollars for the next 3 years. And there you go. I mean, and I don't know if Brad Stevens must have been talking about the regular salary cap, which is $160 million or $164 million. But let's not forget, the NBA allows you to go to the first apron, which is $209 million, and they allow you to go to the second apron, which is $221 million, which if you're a serious competing team for an NBA title and you have an owner that wants to spend, you should be going up against that second apron. It's what the New York Knicks did last year. It's what some of the great teams, most of the championship-winning teams, have done the last several years. So honestly, that's a bit misleading quote from Brad Stevens when he says your top two players make up 70% of your cap. Jason Tatum's going to make $58 million this year, and Jaylen Brown was going to make right around $60 million. That's less than 120. Yeah, that's 70% of the salary cap, but you still had an extra $100 million to spend on the rest of your team to get up to that second apron. So I don't want to hear about 70% of the cap, your two best players. Look at any great team in the NBA. If they have two all-NBA caliber players, yeah, they're going to take up 70% of your cap. And don't get me wrong. I think we have the NBA kind of went above and, you know, it over calculated for all these big threes and all these super teams that teams have been trying to build. That doesn't necessarily get you a championship. We've seen many, many failures. You build a really good, well-balanced team with good depth coming off the bench. And yes, that gives you just as much of a chance at winning a championship. Look at the San Antonio Spurs. But also, in the same vein, look at the San Antonio Spurs, because in another 2 years, they're going to be paying Wemby $70 million a year. They're going to be paying Stephon Castle $50 million a year. They're already paying De'Aaron Fox $50 million a year. So there you go. Once you prove you can win a championship, once you have two all-NBA caliber players, they're going to take up 70% of your cap. So, like, what do you want? What do you want, Brad? Do you want to, like, and here's the thing. I mentioned it before. I just watched Moneyball last night. Like, are you trying to be Billy Bean? Are you trying to be Billy Bean? Do you feel like you got to prove just how much of a genius you are by trading Jaylen Brown? And, you know, when he was asked whether or not they think the Celtics are going to be better this year, he goes, oh, I guess we'll find out. Yeah, guess we will. But the early returns don't look promising. You traded away a guy that won the finals MVP 25 months ago, who was a five-time All-Star, finished sixth this year in the MVP voting. You got worse. You got worse. And here's the other thing. You don't have to be Billy Bean, because you should have an owner that wants to spend. And Bill Chisholm answered a couple of questions, the new CEO, the new owner of the Boston Celtics, and he made it a point to say, it's, quote, it's not about the money at all. This was, again, trying to put together the right set of players and assets to win now, to win next year, the following year, the year after that. That's what this was about. None of these were about money. We have some more room now. If we see something we wanted, Brad's got the green light to do that. Bill Chisholm went on to say, quote, I know people feel like, oh, there must be a smoking gun somewhere around the money. That's just not what this is about. And I can say it and I'll keep saying it, but I'll also prove it to you. When we have the opportunity, we're going to do that. And we've given ourselves the flexibility to do it now. So it's fine to keep asking the question, because I know we have to prove it, and we will. William, you sure about that? You sure about that? Because I said it when the trade happened. You can't name more than 20 players that are better than Jaylen Brown in the NBA. And that's being conservative, and that's coming from a diehard Knicks fan. I have every reason to hate Jaylen Brown as a fan and hate the Boston Celtics as a fan. There's not more than 20 players better than Jaylen Brown. That was the team that I feared most this season. That is the team I would have feared most next season in the Eastern Conference as a Knicks fan. Not anymore. So it's not about the money. So you really think that you got better. And in Jaylen Brown's replacement, you got Paul George. Who are we freaking kidding? Who, by the way, you're going to pay Paul George $54 million this year. And you know what his player option is for next year? $57 million. So take your quote about Jaylen Brown and Jason Tatum taking up 70% of the cap and shove it, Brad Stevens, because this year you're going to pay Tatum and Paul George a combined $112 million. That's 70% of your salary cap. And unless you find a way to trade Paul George away in the next 12 months, who's taking him? He's going to opt into his player option, and you're going to pay Jason Tatum and Paul George next year $119 million combined. That's more than 70% of your salary cap. So you'd rather have Paul George than Jaylen Brown is essentially what you're saying. That's essentially what Brad Stevens is saying. And if not, good luck trading away Paul George in a trade to get you a top 10 player in the NBA, because that's the only way this trade makes sense. And you had a chance to get Giannis. And you didn't, reportedly, you didn't want to include Hugo Gonzalez. Or, reportedly, you didn't want to give Giannis a third year of a contract extension. So what are the other avenues? How are the... Please tell me how the Boston Celtics are better off because of this trade. And Brad Stevens kept saying, and I know the fan part of this, like I lived it. And I know I had a lot of sleepless nights. I lost sleep over the fan part of this. Brad Stevens basically saying, hey man, I know this trade looks ridiculous and I get it. And I've lost sleep, but you just got to trust me. You just got to trust me. I think you've lost a lot of trust. I think Brad Stevens has lost a sensational amount of trust. And I can't stand, by the way, and just to get back to my point before, I know we overcorrected, the league overcorrected with trying to build super teams and two or three players that can lead you and not having any depth. I get it. Depth is important. You have to have good bench players. You also have to have star power. You have to have star power. Look at the last 8 NBA champions. The New York Knicks, Jalen Brunson, Karl Anthony Towns. I'm not even going to include OG Anunoby. I'm just going to talk about the two best players. Those are perennial all-stars. The Oklahoma City Thunder, the reigning two-time MVP. J-Dub, who was All-NBA. Chet Holmgren, who was All-NBA this year. And second, and the runner-up for Defensive Player of the Year. The Boston Celtics in 2024, Tatum and Brown. The Denver Nuggets in 2023, Jokic and Murray. The Golden State Warriors in 2022. Steph Curry and Draymond. And they had a really good deep team, but the Golden State Warriors are often the exception to the rule. 2021, Milwaukee Bucks. Yes, Giannis. Also, at the time, Chris Middleton was a damn good player still. By the way, Chris Middleton was just in a trade. We'll get you that news in just a bit. 2020 Lakers, LeBron and AD. You have to have the star power. And so I here's another quote that I want to hear from Brad Stevens on how the NBA calls for building depth as a reason why they traded Jaylen Brown. Take a listen.
1: The reality in this era and in this day and age of the NBA, and you could see it obviously with the last couple of champions and some of the teams that were at the very top of the league, when it was all said and done at the end of this year, is that, you know, you have to do a great job and you have to have the optionality to do a great job of building out depth that can hopefully replace the irreplaceable individual.
0: Again, I agree. But he also contradicted himself right at the end. To replace the irreplaceable player. To replace the irreplaceable player. Because in many ways, Jaylen Brown was irreplaceable. Just look at the year he had. Without Tatum, Jaylen Brown stepped up, scored nearly 30 points per game, career high in rebounds per game, career high in assists per game. And I couldn't, I had to log off of social media last week, the night that this trade went down, because then you have all the truthers, you have all the contradictors, you have all the contrarians.
2: Oh, well, if you look at the analytics, Jaylen Brown was a negative in his true on-court, off-court rating.
0: Take a giant hike off of a short cliff. Jaylen Brown won the finals MVP 2 years ago. A series and a playoffs that Jason Tatum largely stunk in. Jaylen Brown carried the Celtics to a title. So don't tell me about the analytics and how good the Celtics were when Jaylen Brown was on the floor and off the floor this year. Because Jason Tatum missed the first 65 games and Jaylen Brown was an MVP candidate and the Celtics were the 2 seed in the East. So something ain't adding up. And you want to talk about the series against Philadelphia? None of them made shots. They all missed their threes. Every single one of them. And then Tatum got hurt. So for all the contrarians out there, well, the Celtics are actually a better team without Jaylen Brown. You're a moron and a loser and an idiot, and you don't know basketball. Because, the Celtics had to build depth. So instead of Jaylen Brown, it's now Paul George. It's being able to re-sign Nemish Kita. It's being able to add the ageless Mike Conley. And then it's being able to sign Mitchell Robinson, which is a good move. Don't get me wrong. You could have added Mitchell Robinson even with Jaylen Brown on the team, because let me remind you, Paul George is essentially making the same amount of money as Jaylen Brown. And that's where this just continues to not add up at all. I'm glad Brad Stevens made sure to mention that this was nothing personal against Jaylen Brown, that they had no bad blood, that they were not disgruntled with one another. And, I mean, to me, that makes the trade even dumber. Another reason why it's a stupid trade and really only second to Nico Harrison trading Luka Doncic to the LA Lakers in the middle of the night as the second dumbest NBA trade that I can remember in the last decade. But here is Brad Stevens on how this is nothing against Jaylen Brown. Take a listen.
1: That's absolutely nothing against Jaylen, right? If you have Jaylen Brown on your team, you should feature him. You should use all those possessions, and you should approach things that way. But I think the importance of depth, and then obviously we have to continue to work on ways to diversify our attack overall. All that being said, still would not have made a move unless we thought the right opportunity presented itself.
0: So again, diversify our attack and need to build depth. And Bill Chisholm saying this has nothing to do about money and we're going to spend and, you know, I'll prove it to you. It's a lot of like, hey, we know this trade is so stupid on paper, but just trust us. All right? Just trust us, please. I'm sorry, you don't deserve that. You don't have that benefit of the doubt. Winning a championship, that earns you a lot of trust. That earns you the freedom to make some risky moves. Not a trade like this. Not a chance. You lose all that trust when you do that. Brad Stevens is going to, mark my words, said it when the trade happened, and I'll double down on it. Brad Stevens is going to get fired because of this trade. Or, Bill Chisholm, the new owner and CEO of the Celtics, this was about the money, and this was about not wanting to pay Jaylen Brown another contract extension in another 2 years, and not wanting to go up against the second apron, and so the Celtics trying to be cheap, trying to not spend that much money, trying to do a money ball approach in the NBA for a team that's only 2 years removed from a title. And if that's the reason why, then Bill Chisholm might

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1: At the Denton Day on Twitter, 310-840-4910. You want to join the conversation. We talked a lot about soccer. We're going to pivot ever so briefly, talk a little bit about the NBA and the basketball that we have seen in the Summer League. That's right. It's July. We're talking Summer League hoops. On Thursday, AJ DeBonsta, the number

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1: It's podcast season in the NFL, which is when there's nothing going on. 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

0: on Westwood One Sports Night. I'm Dead Day sitting in for Linnell Willingham. He is back later this evening on the show. He had a nice little vacation, some R&R, and he will be returning on Wednesday at the Den Day, where you can find me. I'm going to nerd out real quickly here because I was treated to a gift today. I have known that there was an Avatar movie coming out. And when I say Avatar, I mean like the kids show, not the Blue People one. The Blue People one is fine, but I grew up on Avatar The Last Airbender. And during COVID, I rewatched Avatar The Last Airbender. And let me tell you, that thing slapped as hard as it did when I was a kid. And I saw today that there was a trailer coming out for an Avatar movie, but it's an animated movie. They've done an Avatar The Last Airbender live-action movie before, and it stunk. Didn't watch it. Knew it was going to be bad. I knew it was going to be bad because I had spent my hard-earned American currency at the age of like 14, where I didn't have a lot of hard-earned American currency. I spent my money to see the Dragon Ball Evolution movie, and that was awful. Some of these live action stuff, when you're dealing with television shows that were animated, is very difficult. But man, I saw this Avatar trailer talking about Aang's life in a post-series world, and man, I got jazzed up for that. Y'all know me, I'm a dork. If you watch on YouTube, you see a Batman poster behind me, you see a Dragon Ball Z poster behind me. I grew up on this sort of stuff, so getting to see some more Avatar stories with Aang and trusting the creators of the series, because this Avatar series, man, they handle some really heavy topics, but they do it in a very, very nuanced and fun way. And I love that about the series, man. So I'm really excited. I think it's dropping on like July 25th, which I then realized is like, oh my God, that's like 20 days from now. I go back from vacation earlier that week. I'm going to have something to watch on that weekend. I'm excited about that, man. So I saw that. If you're an Avatar fan, hit me up on Twitter at TheDenDay. Let me know. I'm like a super nerd. So I'm into all that sort of stuff. Nerdy stuff out of the way. And really hoping I didn't step on what Ben wanted to talk about to put the show to bed. But we welcome back on the producer of this program, Ben Strober, and we will put the show to bed.
1: Have you heard of Neil the Seal, Denton?
0: No, I know Neil was a topic of conversation on this show last week. And I know Seal the artist, but I don't know Neil the Seal.
1: Okay, well, Neil the Seal is a loving 5-year-old mammal that hauls himself onto the land off the coast of southern Tasmania. And he's become viral because there's been a social media page that has been named after him. And he essentially will go into the land around 2 times per year. This is something that has continuously happened. But the one thing that's the issue is not that he's a threat to people necessarily, maybe if you got too close to him, but he continues to grow and get bigger. And what seals essentially do in order to learn like their basic mating techniques and the way they'd have to stand off
0: Neil.
1: Against another male seal was... Or the thing they have to do is they have to like bump chests and essentially assert their dominance. Neil the Seal is now getting so big that he is destroying cars by doing this. And he's literally just wreaking havoc on this town right now because he's getting so big and he is just destroying things left and right. So now there's this polarizing conflict here where people are saying that you need to protect him and respect him. But he appears to have no respect for any property in this town.
0: Hey, you better watch out when Neil the Seal is on the prowl. There's a big man moving with some force. Get out the way.
1: He weighs a ton. Like literally
0: like
1: one ton.
0: That's god dang. Bulking season over here for Neil the Seal. Get a salad. Jeez, a ton. Is that like a normal seal weight? I don't want to be body shaming Neil the Seal.
1: I'm not sure, but he's 2,200 pounds.
0: Good gracious, that is a large boy. Yeah, all of a sudden, so when you talk about a seal, I picture, I've seen some seals before. Not in Tasmania, it's different over there. The seals that I've seen in like San Diego, California, are not the same as the ones in Tasmania. Totally understood. But I see those seals and I'm like, I mean, they're probably like 700 pounds. But 2,000 pounds flying into a car, this dude got to be totaling cars. And, like, I don't even know if the female seals know what a car is to be impressed by that. Because, like, in a mating process, you're trying to impress the females, right? So if you're going to be destructive, you gotta make sure they know what you're destroying. So at the very least, it gives you some props. And it can, and your idea can actually, like, work. Is this really super viral? The craziest things go viral.
1: It is, but here's the thing about it that's really interesting. Neil is the only male elephant seal to visit Tasmania in years. So everybody knows when an elephant seal comes up onto the shore that it is Neil. This is the only elephant seal that patrols this area. It's so bizarre, but people have just kind of become accustomed to him. And he is just destroying more and more every single time he comes back. Like, street signs don't stand a chance around Neil the Seal. Anything that stands in his way, he destroys.
0: First of all, the first thing that pops up when I Google Tasmania is Neil the Seal. So good for him on that. I'm like having to look up where Tasmania is. Obviously, I'm familiar with the Tasmanian Devil from Looney Tunes. And I right. knew that he was in, like, Australia, but where actual Tasmania is, that's pretty impressive. That's pretty far out there, too. So Neil the Seal's the only... Where are elephant seals native to? This is becoming like a science class, almost, at this point. We're just learning a lot of different things about seals, about nativity. I didn't even know what an elephant seal was, if I'm being honest. It's almost 3 a.m. and I'm looking up elephant seals. They display extreme... Never mind. I'm not making that up. So there's Neil the Seal. I brought this story up a couple of weeks ago, and then I just wanted to circle back to it. I had told the fellas, about this girl that was rowing from California to Hawaii, and she was trying to break a record. She was trying to be the fastest woman to row from Hawaii or from California to Hawaii, from coast to coast. And she's rowing in the open ocean. Now, it's not like, you know, it's a nice boat. It's a boat that you can sleep on, but she's rowing. She's rowing the entire thing. Right. She made it there last week. Her name was Kelsey Fender, I think is how you pronounce her last name. She not only beat the women's record to make it from California to Hawaii, she just shattered the entire record. She beat the men's record, too. I mean, this girl was she was getting help from Neil the Seal. I don't know, but she was motoring across the Pacific Ocean. And I was like religiously following this thing on social media. I wasn't doom scrolling. I was like, seeing how far she was rowing, scrolling. I don't know what the name for that is. That needs a shorter name, obviously. But to see her do that and to see her make it, and then they, like, partied in Hawaii. Because, of course, she was on the ocean, open ocean, for, like, 60 days by herself. That has to be overwhelming, though, when you're on a boat by yourself. You're posting TikToks, so that's sick. So she has some sort of, like, internet connectivity there. But being on the open ocean by yourself and then being surrounded by tens of hundreds of people has to be a very unique experience. And that's how I close the show. Linnell's going to be back in the saddle tomorrow. Big thanks to Ben doing a great job producing the show. Big thanks to our guy Mike in our Culver City studios running the board and taking your phone calls. Hit me up on Twitter at The Denton Day. I'm back with Linnell tomorrow on Westwood One Sports Night. Don't go anywhere.
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19: 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Ask them how the posts in their feed make them feel. These apps are built to be addictive, so kids, all of us in fact, will keep coming back for more, even when we are made to feel worse. It's bizarre. You might need to help your son or daughter reset their algorithm by unfollowing certain accounts and following or interacting with more positive ones. They might need suggestions of other healthier things to do, or to see you leading the way by example and putting your own phone away. In the run-up to bedtime, everyone's phone should go away, no questions asked. And if you need some help, sort of, I guess, resetting expectations, try engaging parents of your kids' friends for a more coordinated effort. I'm Dr. Sanjay Gupta, helping you live a better life.
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14: Good morning and happy Wednesday, everybody. A little bit of patchy fog out there for the start of your Wednesday morning as we head throughout the afternoon. Pop-up showers and storms once again in that forecast. If you see a thunderstorm over your area, it could produce heavy amounts of rainfall in a short period of time, which means isolated flash flooding is possible in portions of our region today. Highs likely into the mid to upper 80s once again, with rain chances increasing into the weekend. For Storm Team 11 Weather, I'm meteorologist Jared Sellers.
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17: 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Tennessee announced their white uniforms in their Adidas reveal on Tuesday. Like the orange ones, the white uniforms are authentic, evoking a sense of genuine heritage and identity, preserving the integrity and tradition of the University of Tennessee, according to UT in their announcement on Tuesday. When the white football uniforms were released, it includes a front collar Power T logo inside a subtle circle to make it even more iconic. Also, the orange collar on the football jerseys are gone. It's now going to be a clean white top of the jersey there for Tennessee. When you look at the basketball uniforms, they're also going to be fully white there, as well as on the women's basketball side, there'll be a Summit Blue outline on both the top and of the jersey and shorts there for the Lady Vols this upcoming season. Speaking of the Lady Vols, that's such good news for Kim Caldwell in Tennessee on Tuesday, as Kim Caldwell announced in a press release that Avery Mills, one of their top transfers, the first transfer part of the transfer portal class this past offseason from Liberty, has suffered a right knee injury and will miss an extended period of time. The transfer's injury took place on June 30th in a team skill workout, and she will most likely be missing some time now moving forward into the season, as she was a 42.7% shooter from three this past season as a first-team all-conference player in the Conference USA for Liberty and averaged 15.3 points per game as a sophomore last year for the Flames. That's your drill, sponsored by your neighborhood Quick Stop Marathon Markets, running when you run out, with locations throughout the Tri-Cities and in the Greenville area.
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17: Good Wednesday morning and welcome into the Morning Monster on AM 640 to be XSM, the Sports Monster, 101.5 to be QTHD2, as well as roll along here on this Wednesday morning. Jacob Townsend here with you on this Wednesday. If you're listening to us this morning on streaming, you're not probably hearing any changes. If you're trying to listen to us on 640 AM this morning, you're probably going, wait a second, we can't listen to you. We have to listen to you on streaming. Yeah, I don't know what's going on. I wish I had an answer for you. I believe a storm last night, yesterday evening, messed with the tower, and we're still dealing with that fact of that there. So we got engineering on that at the moment, but we will hopefully have that resolved shortly, is all I can really say at this point in time. But if you're listening to us by streaming this morning because you tried to listen to us on 640 AM and it was something else, I apologize, and we'll hopefully get that resolved shortly. So we'll do our best to keep you updated with that as we continue this morning here on the Morning Monster. It is a Wednesday morning. That means at 8:30 this morning, in hour number three, Brent Hubbs of VolQuest will be with us, as I'm looking forward to talking to Brent, as always, on a Wednesday morning. We'll recap what happened yesterday in the World Cup as the round of 16 is now in the books and they move forward to the quarterfinals. Today is an off day for the World Cup. At least the first time since the World Cup began that we don't have a soccer match on a specific day. Even at the beginning of the round of 32, we had one soccer match on that Sunday with the Canada-South Africa match. That was the only match on that one day, but every other day we've had multiple matches. Now today we don't have any. Tomorrow we'll get into the quarterfinals with one match, as it'll be France against Morocco to get the quarterfinals underway, and then Friday Spain versus Belgium, and then a doubleheader on Saturday with Argentina taking on Switzerland after the games yesterday, but you also have Norway against England on Saturday as well. But we'll go into all that there coming up shortly. Mentioned it there in the drill a moment ago, some not great news there for Kim Caldwell and the Lady Vols, as they're going to be a player short here for a little bit. We'll discuss that coming up. Also, I've talked about this a little bit as we get set for the football season, and the fact that I actually think this Tennessee roster is much better than last year. That I think that the questions still all revolve around the quarterback. The schedule's tougher this year. I think all that is true, but when you look at the roster, I see a roster that's much improved compared to 2025. An article yesterday kind of confirmed that, because if you're choosing out position groups across college football, so who has the best running backs? Who has the best quarterbacks, best wide receivers, best offensive line, best defensive line, best linebackers, best secondary? A year ago, I don't think anybody would be putting Tennessee in any conversation at the top of any of those groups. Yet yesterday on CBSSports.com, friend of the show Chris Hummer did just that. And you certainly would not have thought it was going to be on defense that you'd have one of those best position groups in all of college football. But yet in his article on Tuesday, they had just that. So we'll get into that. They're coming up as well. Bill Connolly, another friend of the show, does SP Plus for ESPN when it comes to college football. He put out his SEC predictions on that front yesterday. We'll get into that. They're coming up shortly. As we said, Hubs at 8:30. Before we get to Brent Hubs, news yesterday in college football from the Big 12. That's now your Monster Energy Big 12 football moving forward. They'll also be sponsoring Big 12 men's and women's basketball as well beginning this upcoming season. Monster Energy will have their logos there on those uniforms moving forward into this upcoming year. They're in the Big 12 in football, and you're going, well, that's not terribly surprising. We just talked about last week, Bud and I did, right? Culver's being on Wisconsin's uniforms, even the Citadel having a sponsor this upcoming season in the Southern Conference when it comes to, I believe, an armory there in the Palmetto State. But this one is going to be a conference-sponsored logo. And so what that will exactly look like, I'm not quite sure, but they are still working on that process. They officially announced that yesterday as their Big 12 Media Days got underway on Tuesday morning. And at those Big 12 Media Days, Brett Yormark, their commissioner, had a interaction, I guess you would say, with a media member from Lubbock, Texas that went interesting. I'm going to play you the audio of it coming up in the final hour of the show. But what really happened in it was a media member from Lubbock, obviously not quite pleased with how everything played out there in the Brendan Sorsby situation on the Texas Tech side. And he asked his question. It did not start off very well. And then Brett Yormark made him ask it again. And the question itself probably had some factual basis to it. Not 100%, but some. But then we're going to play Brett Yormark's response, which certainly probably left something to be desired there from the Big 12 commissioner on Tuesday. And if you're telling right now in July that this upcoming college basketball season, there are 25 teams who can win the national title, you're probably thinking to yourself, well, then Tennessee better be one of those 25 teams. According to CBS Sports, they are. But we're going to go into a little more of the definition around that coming up later on this morning as well. And we'll also, at the end of the show, go through our full Monster Media Day schedule. As we haven't really done that yet, it's all set. It's getting underway this Friday morning at Greenville at Burley Stadium with our Monster Media Day schedule in 2026. But we'll go through what the full schedule looks like here coming up later on in the show as well. Your phone calls are welcome at 423-477-1064, 423-477-1064. Toll free outside the Tri-Cities at 866-333-WXSN. That's 866-333-9976. So as we continue on this Wednesday morning, you look at what happened yesterday in the World Cup, and it was one of the craziest comebacks you could ever imagine for Argentina against Egypt. So I get home from the station and Egypt's up 2-0. Now, I'd been keeping up the score while I was still here doing a few things, but once I got home, it was already 2-0 Egypt leading, and you're running down the last 20 minutes or so of this match, and you're going, boy, Argentina's on the ropes. The defending champion's on the ropes. The best player in the world, maybe the best player ever, is on the ropes in what is most likely his final World Cup there for Lionel Messi. And you're going, is this how this is going to end? Is this really how this is going to end? And let's think about this here. Well, and this should not matter. It should not matter. But you know that there are people at least around Fox Sports going, so in a few days' time, we're going to lose Mexico, the United States, and Argentina before we can get to the quarterfinals of this World Cup? That would not have been great. I was talking to somebody yesterday. They said, well, what sort of left there? They were sort of focusing on the United States in the World Cup. And they were like, so what's left? And I went, well, if you're Fox, you're hoping your semifinals is France versus Spain and England versus Argentina. And then if you can get a France-Argentina or even a France-England or something to that extent, championship match, you'd probably still be very pleased. But that's what you're hoping for at this point. And that was almost all dashed yesterday there for Fox with Argentina trailing 2-0 to Egypt. And at that point, you're thinking, okay, can Argentina just get this thing to extra time? Can they somehow score two goals and get this thing to extra time? Well, they finally got the first goal. And then in the blink of an eye, here came the second one. So they now had it at two at a 2-2 match there for Egypt and Argentina yesterday afternoon, and you're going, all right, Egypt's reeling, and now there's a real question of, is Egypt going to be able to get this thing to overtime? Because there was enough time before you got into the stoppage time where you're like, I think there's actually a little bit of a possibility here that that Argentina, with the way that they had certainly turned it up in those last 10, 15 minutes or so, that they could really shake up the apple cart here and be able to come back and pull out this match. And that is exactly what happened. Before Egypt could even get it into extra time, it was a victory for Argentina, 3-2. So you had Romero with the goal at the 79th minute. Then 4 minutes later, in the 83rd minute, it was Messi. Then in the stoppage time, you had Fernandez with the goal at around the 92nd minute. Now they added, I believe it was 7 minutes on the stoppage time at the end of this regulation. So there was a little bit of time left there for both sides, but you just knew Egypt didn't have it in them. And boy, did Egypt lose their mind as well. They lost some composure in the biggest match ever for Egypt. Remember, this is an Egypt team who had never won a World Cup match in its history prior to this World Cup. And then they opened up the World Cup against Belgium and had that big draw, 1-1, there to open it up there for Egypt. They then got their first ever win in World Cup history by beating New Zealand in their second match. And then if they had just beat Iran in their third match, which ended up being a 1-1 draw, if they just won that match, they were going to be the one seed coming out of Group G. Not Belgium, Egypt was. Which meant that Egypt would have played Senegal in the round of 32. And if they'd gotten past Senegal, they would have been the ones playing the United States in the round of 16. On Monday night. Not Belgium. It would have been Egypt. It's been a masterful World Cup for them. But because they had the draw with Iran and Belgium scored 5 goals against New Zealand in their final group stage match, Egypt dropped down to the 2 seed, which set up their match against Australia to begin round of 32 play for them. And they had that terrific match against Australia, as they had a match that went all the way to penalty kicks, with Egypt winning 4-2 in the penalty kicks there in that match, and set up for a second ever win of the World Cup, this time in the knockout round, and set them up to go up against the defending champions in the round of 16. Now, if you're looking through the underdogs in the round of 16, I would have to think Egypt was right at the top of the list. They may not have been number one. Paraguay may have been number one to France. But if they weren't one, they were number two out of the 8 matches in the round of 16. And yet they had Argentina on the ropes. They had the chance to finally deliver the knockout punch, and they just couldn't do it. They could not knock out Messi. They could not knock out Argentina. And the defending champions move on. And Argentina's had to skate by the last couple of matches. They had to do the same thing with Cape Verde in the round of 32. They are seeming to be a little bit vulnerable as they get set for their quarterfinal match against Switzerland on Saturday. Argentina seems vulnerable to a point that they did not look ever at that point during group play. But now they've had to skate their way past both Cape Verde and Egypt to get to this point. And now as you look ahead there, you start to wonder, is Argentina a lock to get back to the title match? Because it felt like they were there for a little bit. You had Brazil fall off the board. You had Mexico fall off the board. England even has a look as sharp as maybe they thought they would look in a lot of their matches so far in this World Cup. You start looking around and go, there's not a ton of traffic in their way here. Colombia obviously knocked out yesterday by Switzerland, which we'll get to in just a moment. But if you're having to claw and fight your way out of matches against Cape Verde and Egypt, then yes, Switzerland can beat you. Yes, England can beat you. Yes, Norway can beat you. And those are the three teams on their side of the bracket that they would have to get through to get to the final match there. Most likely you would think at this point against France, but I guess you never really know there in that matter when it comes to what's coming up next in this World Cup. But I think you look at this right now and see a what was a masterful performance down the stretch by Messi, and what was

Argentina in a round of 32. But I'm not sure there's one that's any greater than the heartbreak that Egypt had to feel yesterday after the way that one came to an end against Argentina in the round of 16. 626 here on this Wednesday morning as we continue on the Morning Monster and 640 the BXSM. As we're along here on this Wednesday morning, when we return, we'll tell you what else is going on in the World Cup there. As obviously, as I mentioned a moment ago, you had the Switzerland win over Colombia. We'll go into that there for just a quick moment. Update you on the full bracket as we move forward here on a Wednesday morning on 640 the BXSM.

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5: Bit of patchy fog out there for the start of your Wednesday morning as we head throughout the afternoon. Pop-up showers and storms once again in that forecast. If you see a thunderstorm over your area, it could produce heavy amounts of rainfall in a short period of time, which means isolated flash flooding is possible.

0: portions of our region today. Highs likely into the mid to upper 80s once again, with rain chances increasing into the weekend. For Storm Team 11 Weather, I'm meteorologist Jared Sellers.
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3: Here on this Wednesday morning, as we roll along here on the Morning Monster on 640 the BXSM, the Sports Monster, 101.5 WQ, THD2 as well. So, as we said earlier, Argentina defeated Egypt 3-2 yesterday to move forward to the quarterfinals. It was also Switzerland and Colombia in a scoreless game throughout regulation and through extra time, going to penalty kicks. Switzerland winning on penalty kicks 4-3 over Colombia yesterday, as Colombia and James, don't call me James, Rodriguez are out. That Argentina-Colombia match would have been a big deal. You look back at the end of group play when you had the Colombia-Portugal match. It was one of the bigger group play matches down the stretch there, when you had Rodriguez going up against Ronaldo. You had a chance for that against Messi, obviously, in the quarterfinal. You don't end up getting that, obviously, with Switzerland's victory. So it will now be Argentina taking on Switzerland there in the quarterfinal coming up on Saturday there in what is known as quarterfinal four. So coming up this weekend, and it begins actually tomorrow there on Thursday with the first quarterfinal, and that will be France against Morocco. In quarterfinal one, that will be at Gillette Stadium up in Foxborough, where the Patriots play what they call Boston Field, according to the World Cup. And then in the second quarterfinal on Friday, it'll be Spain against Belgium Friday night. That will be in Los Angeles at SoFi Stadium, known as Los Angeles Field. And then on the right side of your bracket, those two quarterfinal matches will happen both on Saturday. First up will be Norway against England in Miami at Hard Rock Stadium, as that'll be quarterfinal three. And then Argentina will play Switzerland Saturday night in Kansas City at Arrowhead. They're in what will be known as quarterfinal four. So you start looking ahead here to what is left in this World Cup. We're about 10 days away from the championship match. Tomorrow is 10 days. July 19th is the final. Not this coming Sunday, but the following Sunday will be the final there in the World Cup. As once you get through the quarterfinals this weekend, the semifinals are coming up on Tuesday and Wednesday next week. Tuesday will be the left side of your bracket. That'd be the winner of the France-Morocco match going up against the winner of the Spain-Belgium match. And then on Wednesday will be the right side of the bracket, the winner of the Norway-England match going up against the winner of the Argentina-Switzerland match. They're in that semifinal. And then your third place match will be next Saturday in Miami, and then the championship match in New Jersey on that following day, on that Sunday, July 19th, is what's coming up there in the World Cup. So, as I said earlier, if you're Fox Sports, you're rooting for France, probably Spain over Belgium. My guess is you're probably okay with either one, as long as you get France on the out of the other match. No offense to Morocco. They don't really want Morocco. I mean, if you're sitting there right now, if you're Fox Sports, you're probably thinking, worst case scenario, you're going to get a championship match of Morocco against Switzerland, would be my guess. That'd be their worst case scenario at this point. Now, again, that's also your most unlikely championship match, but that would be your worst case scenario when you're thinking about the ratings perspective. Now, I know there's a lot of you who don't care. I don't care how Fox does in the ratings, but it is something I do pay attention to. But you look at it and you look ahead to what's left here on the board. I think you look at this and you start to see what is going to be still left out there, and you still have some notable matches. Remember, even with how Spain has played in this World Cup, and they have played very underwhelming. They're still one of the final eight team standings, but yet they've been underwhelming throughout. Remember, first match of the tournament for them, they had a scoreless draw against Cape Verde, a team nobody ever heard of. Had a scoreless draw with one of the top two or three favorites in this tournament from the beginning. And then Spain responded with shutting out Saudi Arabia 4-0. and were able to get a win over Uruguay 1-0 to wrap up group play. That was still enough for them to get the one seed. They then blew out Austria in their first match in knockout round, the round of 32, beat them 3-0. But in the round of 16, they had to score a late goal in stoppage time against Portugal on Monday to get that win, 1-0 there for Portugal. I don't think anybody would be surprised if this match between them and Belgium on Friday night is one that could go the way of the Belgians. Both teams, for the most part throughout this World Cup, have been underwhelming outside of really one match. For Spain, it was the Austria match. For obviously Belgium, we all know it was Monday night against USA. But you're looking at the favorites coming in. Spain, France, Argentina were your top three. You still have a chance for those three teams to be right there in the final stage of this World Cup when you start to look ahead to the semifinals, if things could go the way that probably, let's be honest, Fox is hoping they will. That's what Fox is hoping for, is that that's going to be the way this is going to end up playing out. You still have a chance for your top four to still be there, because England came into this World Cup as the fourth-ranked team in the world rankings at the beginning of this. And if you're able to get that to, once again, have England versus Argentina, and then you were to get a France versus Spain semifinal on the other side, that'd be a heck of a semifinal. Now, I didn't have anything against Colombia. I like James, don't call me James Rodriguez. I really do. I've liked him for the last dozen years, since going back to the 2014 World Cup when they really bursted onto the scene. But I was hoping for Portugal to win that group. When you had that Portugal-Colombia match there in Group K to wrap up the group play, I was rooting for Portugal. Not because I'm a Ronaldo fan, I'm not. But I wanted to see Messi versus Ronaldo one final time in the World Cup. And your only possibility of the chance of that, outside of them playing in the championship or a third place match, was if Portugal won Group K, and then you could have had an Argentina-Portugal quarterfinal on Saturday in Kansas City. If Fox could build up that matchup right now, boy, you better believe they would. They'd pretty much do almost anything to be able to say they're having a Messi versus Ronaldo match on Saturday night. That's not what they get. They end up getting Messi versus Switzerland, because Colombia ends up winning the group play, and then obviously Colombia ends up falling to Switzerland yesterday there in the round of 16. But that was the possibility there. But this path for Argentina, that's been a really good path, but they have certainly started stepping in some landmines on their way to the quarterfinals. It's making it look really, really, in my opinion, apparent that France is a heavy favorite so far. Now, France has not truly been tested against a really quality team. You look at France's journey so far. They have beat Senegal 3-1, Iraq 3-0. Norway, 4-1. So, you know what, to be fair, Norway's a quality team. We probably didn't think they were at the time. Norway's a quality team. What they did to Brazil in the round of 16 deserves for them to be called a quality team. They're in the quarterfinals and could very well beat England come Saturday. So, we'll give that as a quality win. But in the knockout round, they beat Sweden 3-0 in the 32, and then they had the wrestling match against Paraguay, where they only won 1-0, but you knew France was by far the better team throughout that match. Now they take on a Morocco team in a rematch of the semifinal from 4 years ago, this time as a quarterfinal. And you start to look at this and go, France still should be able to carry this match as well. Now, Morocco's a nice team. Obviously, as we said, just went to a semifinal in the last World Cup. They're a top eight team in the world coming into this World Cup. Remember, that was one of the big storylines, was that they had two of the top eight, nine teams in the world in the same group, because it was them and Brazil, and that was an opening match to the World Cup for those two squads in Group C that finished in a 1-1 draw. And Brazil ended up winning that group because they were able to get 3-0 shutouts over Haiti and Scotland in their last two matches, while Morocco had a sort of claw to a 1-0 win over Scotland. They were able to score four goals against Haiti, but just not enough there to catch up to Brazil from the from the blowouts that they had against both Scotland and Haiti in their other two group stage matches. So that's why Morocco's on this side of the bracket. They've been able to work their way through, won in penalty kicks against Netherlands, and then obviously were able to get the blowout win over Canada in the round of 16. So that's what's coming up tomorrow, France against Morocco. That's the first quarterfinal there of the World Cup, and they're going to do one a day, Thursday and Friday. And actually, the France-Morocco one is in the afternoon slash evening. I think it's a 4 o'clock one. I believe they're in that match. 4 o'clock on Friday. And then Spain against Belgium, I believe, is going to be 3 o'clock in Los Angeles on Friday afternoon. So Spain against Belgium is also going to be an afternoon one there on Thursday and Friday for those two quarterfinals. They're not going to be in prime time. They're going to be in the afternoon slots there for Spain and Belgium and France and Morocco on Thursday and Friday. Saturday, the matches will be a little bit later in the day. They're not going to put them up against each other, obviously, but you'll get Norway, England at 5 o'clock, and then in the nighttime hour at 9 o'clock in Kansas City, Argentina against Switzerland there at Arrowhead. Kansas City's fans have gotten a chance to see Messi a few times here now. They had that first match, which was the hat trick against Algeria in group play when they won 3-0 and he scored all three goals. And then did they get another one? No, they got him twice. I said a few times. Then they're going to get him twice. They got his first match, and then they're going to get a quarterfinal match here against Switzerland. Dallas got him a couple of times, and then now Atlanta and Miami so far here in the knockout rounds. But Kansas City's getting Messi for a second time here in this one. Messi's the biggest draw in this thing. Mbappe and France are probably number two. I'd put England three, and then France probably around the four mark there. Spain, in the four spot there. Spain has kind of flown under the radar because they have been, well, underwhelming so far. But we'll see if we could get a Spain-France semifinal and what that could mean there. And I believe that match would be in Dallas. I think that'd be at Jerry's World if they played each other there coming up next week. If you can get us, if you can go chalk the next 3 days, if you can go chalk with France, Spain, England, and Argentina winning, that would be a pretty spectacular World Cup semifinal. What should be a spectacular World Cup semifinal. All of them, to an extent, have shown some flaws. Maybe not France, but certainly the other three. Spain, England, and now most recently, certainly Argentina. France seems like they are the one that have been the most consistent and dominant team in this tournament. We'll see if that matters. If it comes down to, yes, you've been dominant because of your competition, or have you been dominant just because you've been that darn good, is a lot of the questions still left out there about this France team moving forward. And these questions will start to be answered again as they'll take on a Morocco squad that's a top 10 team in the world. And then obviously whether it's Spain or Belgium, both of them top 10 teams in the world in the semifinal. The only teams that are left here that are not inside the top 10 are Norway and Switzerland. And actually coming into this World Cup, Norway was not in the top 20. So this has been a masterful run there for Norway. It's the reason why they weren't really looked as a quality opponent there for France early on in the group play, because they lost 1-4-1. Two, they weren't really projected to be a quality opponent, but they have played like it in their wins over Ivory Coast and Brazil so far in the knockout round. We'll see how they do against England on Saturday. For Switzerland, they were just inside the top 20. I think they were either 18 or 19 coming into this World Cup. Right around that area where the American squad was, USA, Japan, Senegal, they were all sort of around that same grouping there for them moving into the beginning of this World Cup at the beginning. And so we'll see how this all ends up playing out there now moving forward into the quarterfinals tomorrow with France and Morocco at 4 o'clock in Foxborough. Yeah, I said it. 6:45 here on a Wednesday morning. Got to step out for a break. When we return, the Lady Vols got some bad news yesterday there for Kim Caldwell in the Tennessee, as they're trying to remake this roster and remake this team and this program after what was one of the most disappointing seasons in program history in 2025-26. One of those focal pieces of that rebuilding process, their first commit in the portal, now out for an extended period of time. We'll go into that there as we continue on the Morning Monster and 640 WXSM, the Sports Monster. 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
0: Good morning and happy Wednesday, everybody. A little bit of patchy fog out there for the start of your Wednesday morning as we head throughout the afternoon. Pop-up showers and storms once again in that forecast. If you see a thunderstorm over your area, it could produce heavy amounts of rainfall in a short period of time, which means isolated flash flooding is possible in portions of our region today. Highs likely into the mid to upper 80s once again, with rain chances increasing into the weekend. For Storm Team 11 Weather, I'm meteorologist Jared Sellers.
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3: 6:51 on this Wednesday morning. So Kim Caldwell announced on Tuesday afternoon, head coach of the Lady Vols basketball team, that transfer guard Avery Mills suffered a right knee injury in a team skill workout on June 30th last week and will now miss an extended period of time. That's all they said. They didn't go into any further detail, but that she will miss an extended period of time dealing with that injury. As obviously Mills was the first player to commit to Tennessee in the transfer portal back in March. And now obviously will now be away from the team, at least when it comes to on the court, moving forward as they get set for the upcoming season. Mills averaged 15.3 points per game this past season as a sophomore at Liberty, shooting 42.7% from threes. She was a first-team All-Conference USA player there for the Flames in Lynchburg, where she's actually a native of. The 5'9 guard was the first player to transfer into the roster and sparked a run of 14 newcomers there for the Lady Vols this upcoming season. So obviously Avery, who's been used actually a good bit over the last several days since Tennessee's released obviously a lot of their Adidas stuff, and they've been releasing different hype videos and different pictures and everything about the uniforms. They released the white uniforms yesterday. She's been a focal part of those pictures and certainly the media a part of that. She was in the video that they released out there on Neyland Stadium last week. She was in the pictures they released of the orange and white jersey the last couple of days, but now will not be with the team moving forward for an extended period of time while dealing with this knee injury. If you remember, she's the one that came out immediately and said, no, I'm buying into what Kim Caldwell's selling. I believe in what she's saying. I believe in what she wants to do. I believe that this is the right place for me. And then she committed, Naomi White committed a day or two later, and it began a run of them getting a lot of different players obviously in the portal back in the spring. And now we still don't know exactly how long this looks like Avery Mills will be off the floor there for them moving forward, but she does look to be away from the team now for a while dealing with this knee injury that will keep her out, in the words of the report yesterday, an extended period of time. So that will be a part of the story there for Tennessee moving forward as well. Also, it should be noted, if you haven't seen the white uniforms that were released on Tuesday by Tennessee, specifically the white football uniforms, the orange collar is gone. They're going to a full white jersey, the ice white, I think is what they call them, right? So they're moving forward into that. They announced there on Tuesday there for Tennessee. If you haven't seen the pictures of them, they're up on the Tennessee website and many other places as well. Braylon Staley is the one that's sort of modeling the football uniform there in the pictures. White jersey, again, no orange collar, but they do have the orange circle T there at the bottom of the collar short, the bottom of the V-neck. They have the orange SEC logo, the orange Adidas logo on the left, orange SEC logo on the right shoulder, and similar to the home orange jersey, big, bold numbers. Hallelujah. Big, bold numbers there for Tennessee on these white jerseys. So, then the white pants have an orange stripe down the side as well. Looked nice. I like them. So far, I've not seen anything, one, that's a major change in any of these through the first couple of days. Baseball-wise, the white jerseys that were announced yesterday, they're a little bit different than what they've had recently. Fairly bland, which I don't think is a terrible thing. Tennessee in orange across the chest, orange number on the back, and then obviously the white jersey, white pants there for Tennessee baseball. Tennessee basketball looks exactly the same. Other than the fact that it now is an Adidas logo rather than a Nike logo on there. It is the older font, Tennessee across the chest, Volunteers across the bottom with the number in the middle on the front of the jersey, and then obviously the number and name on the back. Adidas logo is at the spot of where the T logo is on the football jersey, is where the Adidas logo is on the basketball jersey. It has orange piping around the shoulder and the neck, and then obviously the SEC logo there on the left as well. Juke Harris is the one that's modeling that one there for UT and their pictures on the website. Softball-wise, it looks exactly the same as the one Nike had. Exactly the same. I'm not sure there's a difference, other than the fact that it says Adidas. It looks exactly the same. The orange pants, the white top, that is the body of it's the white top, but the orange sleeves, Tennessee in orange script and a cursive script across the chest with that Summit blue outline. Same thing for the numerals in the front and back. Sage Marjetko is modeling that there in the pictures. But yeah, the Lady Vols ones, white, Lady Vols in orange, same thing as the softball, got the Summit blue piping there along with the outlining of the numbers and lettering as well. So no real surprises so far in these jersey reveals, as was expected there for Tennessee and Adidas. Today is Summit Blue. So there won't be any football or basketball or baseball, on the men's basketball side at least, jersey releases today for Tennessee. Today is Summit Blue Day, which means you'll see more women's basketball, softball, volleyball, and also women's soccer as well being released today. Football will jump back in tomorrow with the dark mode jersey reveal coming out on Thursday. There, according to what Tennessee's schedule release has been for these jersey reveals over the last several days. So that's what those are looking like there right now for Tennessee. Those were released there on Tuesday. And again, no real surprises. Basketball-wise, they look the exact same from the white to the orange. It's the same uniform, except they just inverse the white and orange where that needs to be changed. Baseball-wise, if you didn't see the orange ones yesterday, pretty much the same thing they've had. Right? I mean, the orange is the Vols script across the chest in white, orange jersey, white pants, orange hat. No real changes there either. So you look at this so far, as we talked about from the beginning, was that Tennessee was going to have a lot of the power in how these things were going to look, and they look nearly the same of what you've been looking at in recent years, with some changes to some things that probably they've wanted to go back to for a while now, and that is specifically on the football jerseys, the bold numerals, as well as also the circle T. They went back to that. I remember that as a kid. I had a Gerald Riggs Jr. Tennessee football jersey. Now, his name wasn't on it because that wasn't what you did then, but it was his number at the time, so that's what it was. Gerald Riggs Jr. was the running back for Tennessee at the time. That's who, when it was, I had the number 21 jersey, that's who I thought. I said, all right, this is my Gerald Riggs Jr. Jersey, and it had the orange T there at that spot that they're bringing back here. Those were Adidas uniforms. I like the fact they're bringing that back. It's something a little bit, I don't know if old school is exactly the right way to say it. I'm not sure how far back you have to be to say it's something is old school, but I think that's a nice little touch to get that back there on those uniforms there for Tennessee moving forward. 6:58 here on this Wednesday morning as we continue on the Morning Monster and 6:40 the BXSM, the Sports Monster. 1 hour down, 3 more to go. Coming up in hour number 2, Tennessee. Is there a position group on this football team that you would say is the best in college football? Someone would. We'll tell you what that is coming up in hour number 2. Where do they rank in SP Plus for ESPN when it comes to the SEC preseason predictions? We'll go into that in there. How do they sort of categorize where Tennessee stands in the SEC? Also, Brent Hubbs at 8:30. Lots still to get to here on a Wednesday morning on the Morning Monster and 6:40 the BXSM, the Sports Monster.
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14: A historically bad night for the Bronx Bombers. The New York Yankees struck out 17 times for the second consecutive game, falling 6-4 to the Tampa Bay Rays. And this marks the first time in American League history that any team has racked up 17 strikeouts in back-to-back 9-inning contests. Despite a Ben Wright's home run, Tampa's pitching staff baffled New York. I'm Drake Toll.
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0: Good morning and happy Wednesday, everybody. A little bit of patchy fog out there for the start of your Wednesday morning as we head throughout the afternoon. Pop-up showers and storms once again in that forecast. If you see a thunderstorm over your area, it could produce heavy amounts of rainfall in a short period of time, which means isolated flash flooding is possible in portions of our region today. Highs likely into the mid to upper 80s once again, with rain chances increasing into the weekend. For Storm Team 11 weather, I'm meteorologist Jared Sellers.
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3: Time for a Monster Sports update on this Wednesday morning. I'm Jacob Towns on 640 WXSM, the sports monster. World Cup scores from Tuesday. Argentina comes all the way back to knock off Egypt 3-2. They trail 2-0 into the 79th minute of the match, but were able to score three goals in 14 minutes to be able to not only come back and win the match, but win the match in regulation there for Argentina as they move on for the defending champions into the quarterfinals. They will take on Switzerland as they knock off Colombia in penalty kicks last night, 4-3. Switzerland and Colombia had not scored either for either team there throughout the match, whether that was in regulation or in extra time. Switzerland wins on penalty kicks. They now move on. Quarterfinals are underway tomorrow as there are no matches today. Thursday in Boston will be France against Morocco. Friday in Los Angeles will be Spain against Belgium. Saturday in Miami, Norway against England. Then Saturday night in Kansas City will be Argentina against Switzerland. After that Argentina and Egypt match yesterday, the Egypt head coach Hassam Hassan bemoans injustice after the loss there to Argentina, therefore the Egyptian side, as he says the team was a victim of injustice, as the Argentina suggesting that FIFA wanted Lionel Messi to stay in the running at the competition, as he did not like some of the way Messi and Argentina were able to score late. If you were watching the match, you know that obviously they received a red card late there to the Egypt coaching staff. FIFA also suspended two U.S. staff members prior to their match against Belgium on Monday evening. FIFA did not explain why imposed the discipline on team manager Sam Zabatka and U.S. Soccer Federation Vice President of Security Frank Pannell, but they were both suspended prior to the match against Belgium on Monday evening. MLB scores from Tuesday. The Pirates trounced the Braves 12-4. Also for the Pirates, it was Nico Hearn with a Pirates record 10 RBIs last night there in that win over Atlanta. It was also the Phillies over the Reds 4-1. That means the Braves leading the NL East is down the two games. Twins outfielder Byron Buxton, who's supposed to be a starter in the All-Star game, has been placed on the 10-day IL. He will now miss the All-Star game as the Georgian native will not be playing in Philadelphia next week. Novak Djokovic is heading back to the Wimbledon semifinals as he wins the match yesterday in over 5 hours. So he'll go up against Jannik Sinner in the semifinals later on this week as he's able to get past the number 3 seed in the 5-set thriller. And Novak once again is moving on at Wimbledon. In NBA news, Donovan Mitchell reaches a new 4-year deal with the Cleveland Cavaliers worth $273 million. Knicks point guard Jalen Brunson and NBA Finals MVP Jalen Brunson has surgery on his left wrist before he can return to basketball activities later this summer. The Washington Wizards will be bringing back in Chris Middleton, as he'll be bringing back in on a second stint with the team after a 6-team sign-and-trade deal on Tuesday that led to Middleton returning there to Washington. A number of other players were involved, with the Mavericks, Wizards, Clippers, Detroit Pistons, Bucks, and Grizzlies involved in the deal. And Kyle Lowry is retiring after signing a 1-day contract with the Toronto Raptors as his now NBA career comes to a close. The Big 12 announced on their first day of media days on Tuesday they will now be known as the Monster Energy Big 12 football. That will also be Monster Energy men's and women's basketball there for the conference moving forward, as the new deal worth around $20 million will also include Monster having sponsorship on all the jerseys in those sports as well for the 16 Big 12 schools. The NCAA proposes legal tampering period ahead of the transfer portal window in college football. This has been something that the SEC and the Big Ten have talked about. This is obviously trying to crack down on tampering. Well, if you just allowed for a short time, then maybe it wouldn't happen as often, right? Yeah, sure. That's exactly how it'll play out. Seth Wickersham of ESPN.com had an article out on Tuesday about his in-depth piece involved in January around the Denver Broncos organization as they were going through the playoffs. It included the snippet from head coach Sean Payton that he had had an idea when Bill Belichick was fired by the New England Patriots several seasons ago about the Broncos bringing in Bill Belichick to be the head coach. Sean Payton would then move over to become the offensive coordinator. Belichick would be able to win 15 games to become the all-time winningest coach in NFL history to surpass Don Shula. And then, obviously, Belichick would step away and Payton would take back over as head coach. No surprise? Yeah, that never worked out. Late Cowboys player Marshawn Kneeland, who passed away due to suicide in November of 2025 at the age of 24, has now been diagnosed with CTE following studies there throughout his body following his passing, as that was released there by the family on Tuesday. Companies claiming that World Golf League concept was stolen from them by LIV Golf are now suing LIV and a number of other people involved with LIV Golf for somewhere between $210 and $630 million in damages. It was announced as these English companies that were known as the World Golf Group and Premier Golf League accused LIV Golf, the PIF, Golf Saudi, and other defendants in breach of confidence and unlawful means conspiracy for stealing their idea of the World Golf League that LIV obviously moved forward with. And the IOC has lifted the ban on Russian Olympic Committee, clearing the path for their athletes to return to the Games in 2028 at the Olympics in Los Angeles. That's your Monster Sports Update on this Wednesday morning. I'm Jacob Townsend on 640 the BXSM, the Sports Monster.
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0: Good morning and happy Wednesday, everybody. A little bit of patchy fog out there for the start of your Wednesday morning as we head throughout the afternoon. Pop-up showers and storms once again in that forecast. If you see a thunderstorm over your area, it could produce heavy amounts of rainfall in a short period of time, which means isolated flash flooding is possible in portions of our region today. Highs likely into the mid to upper 80s once again, with rain chances increasing into the weekend. For Storm Team 11 weather, I'm meteorologist Jared Sellers.
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3: 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Tennessee announced their white uniforms in their Adidas reveal on Tuesday. Like the orange ones, the white uniforms are authentic, evoking a sense of genuine heritage and identity, preserving the integrity and tradition of the University of Tennessee, according to UT in their announcement on Tuesday. When the white football uniforms were released, it includes a front collar Power T logo inside a subtle circle to make it even more iconic. Also, the orange collar on the football jerseys are gone. It's now going to be a clean white top of the jersey there for Tennessee. When you look at the basketball uniforms, they're also going to be fully white there, as well as on the women's basketball side. There'll be a Summit Blue outline on both the top and of the jersey and shorts there for the Lady Vols this upcoming season. Speaking of the Lady Vols, that's such good news for Kim Caldwell in Tennessee on Tuesday, as Kim Caldwell announced in a press release that Avery Mills, one of their top transfers, the first transfer part of the transfer portal class this past offseason from Liberty, has suffered a right knee injury and will miss an extended period of time. The transfer's injury took place on June 30th in a team skill workout, and she will most likely be missing some time now moving forward into the season, as she was a 42.7% shooter from three this past season as a first-team all-conference player in the Conference USA for Liberty, and averaged 15.3 points per game as a sophomore last year for the Flames. That's your drill, sponsored by your neighborhood Quick Stop Marathon Markets, running when you run out, with locations throughout the Tri-Cities and in the Greenville area.
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3: 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I just want to note this again, and I'm not totally sure what the situation is at the moment. If you're trying to listen to us on 640, AM 640, and you're getting something else, and as I'm saying that, obviously, if you're trying to listen to that, you can't hear us. So I'm saying if you have tried to listen to us on AM 640 this morning, and now you're listening to us, whether that be on 101.5 HD2 or on 640 the BXSM.com or one of our other streaming partners, we are efforting the situation to fix and resolve the issues there of 640 as to why there is something else airing on there at the moment. Our engineers are on that at the moment, so we're going to be working on that, and hopefully we'll have that resolved shortly if that is still a problem at this time being. So hopefully that will be resolved in the very near future. Also, as we continue on this Wednesday morning, we'll have Brent Hubbs joining us at 8:30 next hour, as always, from VolQuest on a Wednesday morning. We'll be obviously talking plenty of Tennessee news and notes. There's the uniforms are being revealed. We'll obviously touch on a little bit of Lady Vols there with Avery Mills and the news, obviously, about her and the injury yesterday. David Gabriel Georges, according to reports by On3 earlier this week, has made his decision. But yet he obviously will not be announcing that decision for another 2 weeks. 2 weeks from today, July 22nd, will be when he makes that announcement about where he will be committing to, whether that be Tennessee or Ohio State. But I guess you could also throw in Ole Miss as well, as they are still a finalist in his recruitment. We'll get to all that there coming up there with Brent at 8:30 in the final, third hour of the show, I should say, here on this Wednesday morning. Coming up later on here in this hour, Bill Connolly, who we've had on the show before, does the SP Plus for ESPN and covering college football. He obviously released yesterday some of his SP Plus predictions for the season and his prediction standings in each league. And in the SEC, we're going to tell you where he has Tennessee at the moment. Also, where he would sort of categorize Tennessee at the moment. So if you're trying to put teams into certain categories, where would Tennessee fall in the SEC as you start looking ahead to this upcoming season? We'll do that there coming up shortly as well. Also, in the final hour of the show, I'm not sure I've enjoyed a soundbite as much as I enjoyed this one yesterday in a long time, and that was at Big 12 Media Days yesterday when Commissioner Brett Yormark was doing his sort of statement of the league there at the beginning of it all. He got a question from a media member from Lubbock, Texas. Obviously, this is a media member who was asking a question that obviously surrounded Texas Tech. And we all know what that was going to end up being. That was the Brennan Sorsby question. And I think in parts of it, it's a very fair question to ask. It's a question that even I have asked to an extent in this process there of the Brennan Sorsby situation. The way he went about asking the question, though, was very interesting. And sadly, it's not a video medium, so we can't show you the video. If you can go find the video of Sean Dillon's question to Brett Yormark yesterday at the Big 12 Media Days and just watch the media people around him put their head into their hands, do the old palm to the face, you'll be very amused. At least I was there on Tuesday afternoon. All right, 7:18 here on this Wednesday morning. So Chris Hummer, who covers college football for CBS Sports, we've had Chris on the show before, he built an ultimate college football roster in his article on Tuesday. And the idea is it's the best FBS's best position groups heading into this 2026 season. So if you want to throw in quarterbacks, who he has the best quarterback group, best running back group, best pick whatever group you want to put out there. Think about this from a year ago, though. Because if I'm bringing this up, this probably means that Tennessee is included in here, which they are. Could you have imagined that a year ago, and specifically on the side of the football they're about to be included on here a year ago, when they could not do anything to stop anybody in 2025? They're going to be included as one of the best position groups at something on defense? Yeah, just get ready here. Now, I'm going to go through where he has a lot of the other people as well. Quarterbacks, he has Oregon. That's not surprising. They got Dante Moore back at quarterback, obviously, who's going to be a top pick in the NFL draft. And then they also got Dylan Raiola, the transfer from Nebraska, to come in and sort of sit back and watch this season and get ready for 2027. You got two guys who've obviously started numerous games inside the Big Ten. I would say that's your best QB room in the country as well. Running backs, Ole Miss. Ahmad Hardy, the transfer from Missouri, obviously up there near the top of it as well. And you also have Ahmad Hardy, and as he said, was if he was healthy, Missouri would get the top nod here. I should say, I beg your pardon. Kawan Lacy, obviously the returner there for Ole Miss, though, enters the season as one of the top backs when you look at returning production from last season. Mekhi Frazier from Michigan State also transferred in there to Ole Miss. Obviously, that takes a lot of the ideas there for where they are in their running back room. Wide receivers. Boy, could you have ever imagined saying this 2 years ago? Indiana included as the top group of wide receivers in college football. Not Texas, not Alabama, not Ohio State, not Miami, not LSU. Indiana, best wide receiver group in college football. Now, Ohio State is the most talented wide receiver. I still would say, though, Cam Coleman at Texas, the transfer from Auburn, is going to be turning some heads this season. But Charlie Becker, the Nashville native that nobody wanted, who has turned into one of the best wide receivers in the country the last two seasons and was a hero for Indiana in the Big Ten title game and in the college football national championship last year against Miami, is now somebody that's being talked about at the NFL level and is somebody that's going to be talked about as one of the best receivers in college football this season as well. Indiana, the best wide receiver group. Georgia gets the nod at tight ends. Lawson Lucky obviously will start there at that position, and you obviously have others ones around him as well there for Georgia. Offensive tackles goes to Texas. There for the Longhorns, interior offensive line, your guards, your centers, Ohio State is who gets the nod. As you move over the defense, the edges. Now, they lost some of their guys that were so great at this position group a year ago, but Miami is still up there at the top. They still have Damon Wilson returning, Marquise Lightfoot as well. You know, Reuben Bain's no longer there, but still Miami near the top of the list when it comes to edges. Defensive tackles, that goes to Texas Tech, as they obviously went deep into the portal for some guys there in that position group, and they've obviously hoping to reap the benefit of that. And then you have cornerbacks, which is Notre Dame. You also have safeties, which are Alabama, therefore the Crimson Tide. What does that leave? That leaves linebackers. And as you look at it from last year, you're going, now, the linebackers weren't the total issue for Tennessee a year ago. Obviously, Thielander, Spillman, those two guys led the team in tackles. They were two of probably your better players that are at the linebacker position. Arian Carter, obviously, back as well. And then you also now add in the transfer of Amari Campbell from Penn State. And then two guys getting older, Jadon Harmon and Jadon Polati, there for Tennessee. That led into Chris Hummer naming Tennessee as the best linebacker group in college football heading into 2026. Here's what he said about Tennessee. The Volunteers are the deepest linebacker unit in the country. For example, Edwin Spillman and Jeremiah Thielander led Tennessee in tackles with 81 and 80 respectively last year and are back in 2026. Yet there's a real chance neither starts due to the presence of Arian Carter, an expected draft pick who returned to school because of injury, and Penn State transfer Amari Campbell, a four-star addition out of the portal who's totaled 179 tackles, 20 tackles for losses, and 9.5 sacks over the past two seasons. That's a loaded quartet for a defense that's expected to run a 4-2-5 the majority of the time. And I haven't even mentioned the presence of sophomores Jadon Harmon and Jadon Polati, who each had 19 tackles last season, both of whom were high-level contributors as four-star true freshmen a season ago. Few units in college football have a legitimate three-deep depth. That's what the Vols will feature in 2026, with draft-worthy players sitting atop the depth chart. This is why I said this yesterday. Bud and I, after the show yesterday, somehow both ended up in Buzz's office. Buzz, our QT program director down the hall. And Buzz was asking me, so what do you expect with Tennessee this upcoming season? And I was like, about the same as last year record-wise. He went, really? And I went, yeah. I said, I think they're going to be better. I said, but you have two things working against you. One, it's a tougher schedule. Remember, I brought this up going into the season last year, that I thought last season's schedule was easy enough to where I thought roster-wise, you looked at it with now Joey Aguilar having to step in there at QB, that you looked at it and you went, this team's probably 6-6, 7-5 if they're playing one of the toughest schedules in the SEC. But because they weren't playing one of the toughest schedules in the SEC, they're actually playing one of the easiest schedules in the SEC, they were an 8-4, could have been 9-3 team. And that's exactly how it played out. Now, the games I thought they would lose or win were different, right? I thought they would lose to Georgia. They did. I thought they would lose to Alabama. They did. I thought they would lose to Oklahoma. They did. But I didn't think they'd lose to Vanderbilt. I had them losing in Florida. So with that all in mind, you look at it there for Tennessee a year ago, maybe the 8-4, 8-5 final record after the bowl loss to Illinois, you kind of look at it and go, eh, maybe that was a little bit of the schedule kind of helping you out there. Your SEC wins were against Kentucky, Arkansas, Mississippi State, Florida, four of the worst teams in the league. You had an out-of-conference win over Syracuse, one of, if not the worst team in the ACC last year. Now, you played them when they had their starting quarterback, when they didn't have their starting QBs, when everything went off the rails. I get that, but still, Syracuse ended up being one of the worst teams in the ACC. And so, my comment to Buzz was, their record will probably be about the same, but their team will be better. The team will be better.

You're now being talked about as having the best linebacker group in college football. This is why I've made the statement that I think this team is, to an extent, flying under the radar. Not because I think they're going to compete for the SEC. I don't. Not because they're going to compete for the college football playoff national title. I don't. But I do believe, as I said yesterday to them, I said, I think the ceiling's still about 10-2. You look at the schedule for Tennessee. Furman obviously should be a win. Georgia Tech should be a win. Now, it's not a walkover game, but it should be a win. You look at what Josh Heupel's done to ACC teams recently. You look at the fact that Haynes King is no longer quarterback in Atlanta. If Haynes King was QB, I maybe would pick Georgia Tech to win. But he's not. Alberto Mendoza is. And he seems like he's going to be a nice quarterback. Who knows? But he's going to have a new offensive coordinator, and Georgia Tech as a whole is going to have a new offensive coordinator because Buster Faulkner, who they've had the last few years with Haynes King, is now John Summerall's OC at Florida. New OC, new DC. It feels like there's going to be a lot of uncertainty, at least early. As much respect as I have for Brent Key, a lot of uncertainty early there for the Yellow Jackets. Kennesaw State should be a win. You should be 3-0. I'm marking Texas down as a loss. For as talented as I think this team is this year for Tennessee, I don't believe it compares to Texas's talent. Now, that's not always how the game is played and won. But I do believe there is a difference when you look at the rosters. And so I'm going to give Texas the edge. I'm going to mark that down as a loss. Auburn should be a win. Arkansas on the road should be a win. You should be 5-1. You should be 2-1 in the SEC when Alabama comes to town on the third Saturday in October. You cannot, right now, in my opinion, mark that down as a loss. Now, by the time we get there, you may be able to do so. And when I say mark it down as a loss, I'm meaning in July, mark it down as a definitive loss. I'm marking Texas down as a definitive loss. There will also be another one I'll get to in a moment. I'm not marking Alabama down as a definitive loss. I've said this before. I'll say it again. Josh Heupel has still yet to get enough credit for beating Alabama two straight times in Knoxville. No one else outside of Brent Venables has done that recently. And yet Josh Heupel, in numerous rankings of the SEC coaches, is being ranked 8th, 9th in recent days and weeks. And that's coming off a year where I thought, really, when you look at across the board, he did about as well as possible when you look at the full picture of the season of losing Nico, Joey coming in late, all these different things. The fact that the offense was even as good as it was, I thought was a testament to his coaching. And that does not mean he was perfect. I thought he made some terrible mistakes last year. I said it. After the game, I thought the Oklahoma game was the biggest disaster of his coaching career. And you look at it there, Vanderbilt, that's one that you hope to never think about again. You will, but you hope to never think about again. This group, when you look at it, you cannot mark down a definitive loss to Alabama. I think South Carolina is closer into the maybe category than it is a definitive win. I think someone tried to put it as a definitive win. It's not. South Carolina's going to be better than Auburn. South Carolina's going to be better than Arkansas, and you're going there. And we know that that's been an issue over the years, specifically for Josh Heupel, who's 0-1 in Columbia and Williams-Brice in 2022. So I would put that in the maybe category along with Alabama. Then as you move into November, Kentucky should be a win. I'm marking Texas A&M down as a definitive loss on the road. You're going to Kyle Field. I've been through the numbers on Josh Heupel on the road. It's not great. I'm going to mark that down as a definitive loss. And then LSU, I'm putting in the maybe category. For some reason, it feels like nationally, it's just marked down as an absolute W for LSU. I don't believe that's the case. One, it's Lane Kiffin in year one. It's not like it when he takes over Ole Miss, looking back at that job, he just walked in and they became an SEC power. No, they were a 500 football team. Now, this LSU team is better than that, but still, he had Matt Corral at quarterback. I like Sam Levitt. I would.

0: Tennessee had gotten Sam Levitt. Is Sam Levitt better than Matt Corral? Really think about who Matt Corral was in 2020. This is a guy that was a day two pick of the NFL draft. Is Sam Levitt going to be that? I'd push back against the idea. I don't think this is just going to be a walk in the park to 9 or 10 wins and put them on the playoff doorstep there for LSU and Lane Kiffin. So I'm putting that in the maybe category as well. And I'm going to go ahead and tell you right now, Vanderbilt should definitely be a win. Vanderbilt should be a win. So when you look at that, that is 2 in the definitive loss category, 3 in the maybe category, 7 in the definitive win category. I'm marking it down. I'm already giving you 7 wins. In that maybe category, 2 out of 3 of those games are at home. And at least the one on the road, you probably will be favored in against South Carolina. Let's say you pull out 1 or even 2 of those. You're 9-3. You're not going to the playoff, but you're still 9-3. Would you not take 9-3 on July 8th? I think you would. I think the ceiling's 10-2 for this team. I think the floor's about, I think you could probably argue the floor's 6-6. I would really say the floor is 7-5, but you could probably make a fair argument and say the floor is 6-6. But with that all in mind, I think you're looking at a team here for Tennessee that is still flying under the radar to an extent, even with the article yesterday by Chris Hummer and CBS Sports saying that their linebackers is the best linebacker group in all of college football. 7:34 here on this Wednesday morning as we continue on the Morning Monster and 640 WXSM, the Sports Monster. When we return, Bill Connolly, who covers college football for ESPN, did his SP Plus previews for 2026 on Tuesday. And for the SEC, he did his predictions. Well, Terry has Tennessee at not only in the SEC, but also nationally. Why he may be a little bit closer in line with me than you would think. And where does he categorize Tennessee in the SEC standings, where you would sort of put them into a different categories of teams? He has 3 of them. Where does Tennessee fall into in the SEC? We'll tell you that as well as we continue in the Morning Monster and 640 WXSM, the Sports Monster. 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
9: Good morning and happy Wednesday, everybody. A little bit of patchy fog out there for the start of your Wednesday morning as we head throughout the afternoon. Pop-up showers and storms once again in that forecast. If you see a thunderstorm over your area, it could produce heavy amounts of rainfall in a short period of time, which means isolated flash flooding is possible in portions of our region today. Highs likely into the mid to upper 80s once again, with rain chances increasing into the weekend. For Storm Team 11 weather, I'm meteorologist Jared Sellers.
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0: Thank you, Coach. 7:39 here on this Wednesday morning. So Bill Connelly does the SP Plus for ESPN and college football. He's done it for a number of different outlets over the years. Been with ESPN now for several years. We had Bill on the show, I guess it was last fall, right? I think we had Bill on the show last fall. He was promoting a book, and he just does great stuff on the numbers-wise when it comes to college football. And so with that all in mind, I was looking over yesterday there for the SEC predictions. And you look at the continuity table that he does. And the continuity table looks at each team's returning production levels on offense, defense, and overall, the number of 2025 FBS starts from both returning and incoming players, and the approximate number of redshirt freshmen on the roster heading into 2026. Why approximate? Because schools sometimes make it very difficult to ascertain who redshirted and who didn't. Continuity is an increasingly difficult art in roster management, but some teams pulled off better than others. Returning production in the SEC. There are four teams who have 68%. That's the top number in the SEC, and it's in the top 10 in the country. That's South Carolina, Texas, Oklahoma, and Georgia. 68%. Florida's at 66%. Texas A&M at 65%. Tennessee is 7th in the league at 62% in the returning production. On offense for Tennessee, it's at 58%. On defense, it's at 65%. For starters, returning there for Tennessee, they're at 152 as well. Therefore, the starters returning to the Vols from this past season. They also have 83 starts in there for Tennessee for those guys that are coming back on the guys transferring in. And then obviously they have 6 redshirt freshmen as well there for Tennessee. So that's the continuity table there for the Vols. That leads into his projections for 2026 when it comes to SP+. So Georgia is his top team in the SEC once again. Now he has Georgia ranked 4th overall in the country, but number 1 in the SEC. He has their SP Plus rating at 25.4. He has them ranked 5th in offense, 5th in defense. He also has them ranked third in special teams, and he has them most likely around 10 wins, give or take. The number's usually a little bit lower than what it actually usually ends up being. Usually probably give a game or two there in that factory. He has them at 9.8. Texas is his number two team in the SEC, which is number six overall in the country, with an SP Plus rating of 23.5. Texas A&M is number nine in the country, number three in the SEC at 20.3. LSU is number four in the SEC, but number 10 in the country at 20. Alabama is number five in the SEC, but number 11 in the country. So here's a run of the SEC teams at 18 is their SP Plus rating. Oklahoma is number 12 in the country, but number six in the SEC, and that's at a 17.2 rating. So he has SEC in order at 9, 10, 11, and 12 in the country for Texas A&M, LSU, Alabama, and Oklahoma. Then he has Ole Miss as his number 7 SEC team, which is good enough for number 15 nationally at a SP Plus rating of 16. Tied is them at the SP Plus rating at 16, but yet he gives an edge to Ole Miss at 15 compared to Tennessee, who he has at number 16 overall. Tennessee, he has ranked as his number 4 SP Plus rated offense. The issue is for them that when you look at the average for Ole Miss, he has them at number 11 offense, number 25 defense, and number 1 in special teams. For Tennessee, they're number 4 on offense, number 34 in special teams, and number 49 in defense. So he gave the edge to Ole Miss when you look at their strict averages there for them. He has Tennessee's average wins, though, actually higher than Ole Miss and higher than Oklahoma, who is above them in the rankings. OU's at 7.3, Ole Miss at 7.2, Tennessee at 7.7. Why? Well, he has Oklahoma as the third-ranked strength of schedule, Ole Miss at 7, Tennessee at 20th. A little bit of an easier schedule. Tougher than last year's, but still easier compared to some and at least even a good number of teams inside the SEC. So that's still top 16 nationally, but number 8 in the SEC there for Tennessee is where he's looking at the Vols at the moment. So you look at that there for Tennessee, and you see that and you go, okay, that's bubble-ish of the college football playoff. But you also have Texas, Texas A&M, LSU, and Alabama, four teams on your schedule at number 6, 9, 10, and 11 nationally, and number 2 through 5 in the SEC. Now, if you're wondering what's coming up directly after Tennessee, Missouri is the next team in the SEC. Florida, after that, South Carolina, Auburn, then Vanderbilt, Arkansas, Mississippi State, and Kentucky. Nationally, as Missouri 19, Florida 20, South Carolina 25, Auburn 26, Vanderbilt 31, Arkansas 46, Mississippi State 52, and Kentucky 54. So he has 12 of the 16 teams in the SEC inside the top 26. Now, this is what we've talked about before with Tennessee, with the SEC, is that at the top, again, Georgia's at number 4, you have Texas at number 6, you only have two teams in the top 8 of the rankings nationally. But then once you get through that top tier, it's that depth that is believed to be there in the SEC that starts to show out. Between 9 and 16 in the rankings. So out of the top 8, they had 2. In the next 8, they had 6 of the 8 teams to have half of the top 16. Now, that doesn't tell the full story because it's very much backloaded in that. Is that the fact that this has been the case now for the last few years in the SEC, on the top of it, it is not as good at the top as it has been, nor as good at the top as the Big Ten, or even a couple of other teams up there at the top. You look at Notre Dame in recent years, but you're going to probably have 2 or 3 teams in the Big Ten up there in the top 5 or 6, while the SEC gets 2. And they obviously have Texas just hanging on to the top 6 there at number 6 in the SP Plus rankings. He categorizes teams in 3 different categories. He has conference title and therefore college football playoff contenders. That is Georgia, Texas, Texas A&M, LSU, and Alabama, teams he have ranked inside the top 11 in the country. He then has a second tier, which is a couple breaks away from a run. If a couple things go your way, things can happen for you. He has Oklahoma, Ole Miss, Tennessee, Missouri, Florida, Auburn, South Carolina, and Vanderbilt in that grouping. He has 8 of the teams in the SEC in that group alone. And then on the other one, it's just looking for a path to 6-6, which is where Arkansas, Mississippi State, and Kentucky sit there in Bill Connelly's rankings. Here is what he said about Tennessee when you look at it there for the Vols. For Tennessee going into this season, he has them as saying Tennessee had basically played to projections through 11 games last year, but the season still seemed awfully disappointing. Part of that was because the Vols were basically out of the playoff hunt a year after making the CFP. But another part was that the offense, a huge question mark heading into the season, was far more successful than expected, and the defense, 6th nationally per SP Plus in 2024, face-planted. A season-ending defeat against Vanderbilt and a bowl loss to Illinois shifted 2025 from frustrating to disappointing, and Heupel entered the offseason needing a new starting quarterback and defensive coordinator. For the latter, Heupel grabbed Jim Knowles, the author of huge defensive surges at Duke and Oklahoma State, and a pair of nearly perfect defenses at Ohio State. His defenses are aggressive and entertaining, but he takes a minute to figure things out. His first seasons at both OSUs were glitchy and full of big plays, and in this only year at Penn State, the Nittany Lions fell from 4th to 23rd in defensive SP+. It usually takes Knowles a year to get the chess pieces where he wants them. There are a lot of new chess pieces. Only 8 of 20 defenders with 200-plus snaps return, and Heupel signed 12 defensive transfers and an enormous freshman class. The Vols are loaded at linebacker with the return of Arion Carter and Jeremiah Thielander and the addition of Amari Campbell from Penn State, but the front and back of the defense got hit hard by attrition. Up front, transfer ends Jordan Norman and tackle Xavier Gillen will need to become hits, and the sooner younger former blue chippers such as Marion Dye and tackle Isaiah Campbell can play to their potential, the better. In the back, returning corner Ty Redmond and safety Edris Farouk will team up with a load of transfers, including Kyan Lee from Auburn, safety TJ Metcalf from Michigan, and safety Quay Moss from Kansas State. Redmond was dynamite as a freshman, and Moss is smaller but disruptive. There are two ways to look at the offense. On one hand, leading rusher Deshaun Bishop, 800-yard receivers Braylon Staley and Mike Matthews, and 5 of 6 primary linemen returned from an attack that ranked 7th in offensive SP Plus last season. That's undeniably good. But after a 3,500-yard passing season from Joey Aguilar, the reins will now be passed to either redshirt freshman George McIntyre or top 15 freshman Faison Brandon. Both have massive potential, and they've combined for 9 career passes. How long will they need to get up to speed? That's a critical question because Texas visits in week 4, and the Vols have 8 projective relative toss-up games within about 7.5 points of each other. A rebound year will require better defense and strong QB play in close games, is what Bill Connelly had to say about Tennessee. He's on the sort of the high end of it, though. And again, I agree with everything he said about the offense. I think the offensive line will be better. I think the running back room will be just as good, or if maybe not a touch better as well. Receiver-wise, I do wonder who steps into Chris Brazel's role. The tight ends were your most disappointing group on offense, I felt, last year. What does that look like with now Miles Kitzelman gone? You have also, you're looking for Ethan Davis to take a step forward, Deson Brand to take a step forward here this upcoming season. All those are real questions there on the offensive side of the football that I still have as well. But you look at it there for Tennessee, I still think probably 7th or 8th in the SEC is probably the right spot. But when you really think about the full expectations, I think that's probably fair and accurate when you look at Tennessee going into this season. 7:51 here on this Wednesday morning. 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A storm, we believe lightning struck our tower and caused some issues with what was going out over the air overnight and into the morning. As of the last report I received about 5 minutes ago, I was told 640 at the moment is off the air. So if you're trying to go back to 640, I've been told, at least as the last report I received, was that we are off the air on AM 640, but we are still streaming, excuse me, and also still on 101.5 WQTHD2. 7:51 on this Wednesday morning. Let's head to the phone lines before we step out for a break. Good morning. You're on the Morning Monster.
12: Hey, Jacob. Good morning. Hey. I must say, I agree with the Texas game. I want to put down as a loss. I'm not like it as a win, but The only thing, you know, it's going to be 11 o'clock local time in Austin. And yeah. I hope the boys are asleep because what time was the Ohio State game last year?
0: Noon. Yeah, you're right. Noon. It was also a noon kickoff.
12: I'm guessing that's the only time Texas has had to play in a tough environment at 11 a.m. local start.
0: In a tough environment, yes. Was it last year they had to go to Arkansas? Was that 2 years ago? I think it was last year. By the time they went to Arkansas, that you can't describe that as a tough environment last year, which I believe was also a noon kick. That may not even been last year. That may have been two seasons ago. I can't remember. But I want to say that was Arch. They had to go to Arkansas on the road and not Quinn Ewers. But, yeah, tough on the road. That's a good point. You know, you go to Ohio State last year, Arch Manning's first start, obviously, well, at least of that season. He had started the game or two the year prior. It's a good point. You go into that game. You're sort of the old Jefferson Pilot Nooner, right? Maybe catch a team sleeping. You'll be the underdog. And that could certainly happen. I'm not ruling that out. I think on paper right now, when I look at the two teams, I do see a substantial difference between the two when I look at Texas and Tennessee's rosters. And the fact that I do think Arch is going to take a step forward, that I do think when you look at a first SEC start for someone, whether that's Faison or George, I do probably lean towards that being a fairly at this point when I do my predictions at this looking ahead of the season, I feel comfortable calling that a Texas win at this time.
12: I would take it too, but hey, stranger things have happened.
0: Certainly.
12: I know we everybody wanted to have at least a 3:30 kickoff or a night game, but you know, play the game. That game's gonna be wild. Tennessee, Texas, you know, a lot of throw the sports out of it. It's a historical matchup between the history between the two states itself. First time they've ever played, probably, I think, in a home and home, correct?
0: Yes. Yes.
12: So I mean everybody's looking forward to that. So yeah.
0: And, you know, you look at I know the schedule was a big thing there for Tennessee fans as well about the fact the game being put at noon. We talked about that when the schedule was released. And we went into it. You know, the SEC and ESPN came together, and they made the decision that when you look at it, you have the – I believe that's the week of the Georgia and Oklahoma game, and they made that a little bit of a bigger game there on the SEC slate. That's two playoff teams from last year. That, I think, is fairly understandable, that game there in Athens. And then you're also going to probably see a Texas A&M LSU game that's in a pretty good time slot as well. LSU's going to get a lot of love early. Now, whether or not that will live out through the rest of the season, we'll see. But the ABC ESPN is going to really, I think, hitch their wagons to the Lane Kiffin train. And the attention that that team's going to have early in the season, they're going to have the Clemson game in primetime in week one. They're going to have the Ole Miss game in primetime in week three. And I think there's a strong chance that A&M game in week four is going to be in primetime as well. And so that's one of those where you're sort of running third in a race where, at this point, I don't think ESPN and ABC wanted to put any of those three games up against each other on a different network. So, yeah, you could probably put Tennessee, Texas at 3:30 on ESPN or 3:30 or 7 o'clock on ESPN, excuse me. But I think they wanted to move that game to a noon slot to keep it away from what you're looking at there and what will probably be nighttime in Death Valley and then obviously an afternoon game most likely in Athens there for Oklahoma and Georgia.
12: It's still hard not seeing Florida and Georgia on the schedule.
0: Very much so. Very much so. Every time I look at it, I'm still looking for them. I'm going, where are they? No, they're not there. For me, as someone who grew up only in the SEC East era, I don't remember the times of Tennessee schedules prior to the SEC East. It's impossible to think about a schedule that doesn't include Georgia or Florida. But yet it is something that's going to include without both of those teams this upcoming season. They'll both be back on the schedule at least for 2027 and then 2029. And then we'll see how the SEC sort of cycles through this. I'll be interested to see how they sort of adjust this moving forward in the near future after this first cycle of the first run of these games over the next 4 years. But yes, it'll be very odd not to see those two teams and those two games on the schedule this season. And it's one of those where right now, Florida rebuilding under Summerall may be a time when you want to keep playing Florida, right? You've been playing well against 41-3 of the last four meetings against the Gators, including finally winning in the Swamp this past season. But they will not be on the schedule this upcoming fall. So it will be a year where you will not see Florida or Georgia there for Tennessee in 2026. Hey, thanks so much for the call. We're going a little bit long here in the segment. Got to step out for a break. It's 7:56 on a Wednesday on the Morning Monster and 6:40 the BXSM.
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9: Good morning and happy Wednesday, everybody. A little bit of patchy fog out there for the start of your Wednesday morning as we head throughout the afternoon. Pop-up showers and storms once again in that forecast. If you see a thunderstorm over your area, it could produce heavy amounts of rainfall in a short period of time, which means isolated flash flooding is possible in portions of our region today. Highs likely into the mid to upper 80s once again, with rain chances increasing into the weekend. For Storm Team 11 Weather, I'm meteorologist Jared Sellers.
0: Thank you, Jared. 2 hours down, two more to go here on a Wednesday. Coming up in hour number three, the Big 12... now will be the Monster Energy Big 12. Football, men's and women's basketball as well. We'll talk about that. That didn't rile anybody up yesterday, did it? We'll hit on that there coming up in hour number three. Also, Brent Hubbs is always on a Wednesday morning at 8:30 from VolQuest. And then in the final hour, going back to the Big 12 media days, an interesting little interaction between the commissioner and one media member during the press conference on Tuesday there at the Big 12 media days. We'll get to all that as well as we continue on a Wednesday morning on the Morning Monster on 640 the BXSM, the Sports Monster.
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16: 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Spida is locked in long term. Cleveland Cavaliers superstar Donovan Mitchell has agreed to a massive four-year, $273 million max contract extension. The deal, which includes a player option and a full trade kicker, sets a new NBA record with an average annual value of $68 mil. I'm Drake Toll.
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9: Into the afternoon hours, expect pop-up showers and thunderstorms across the region once again. Rain chances at 40%. Could see some isolated flash flooding in spots that see a thunderstorm activity. Overall, though, into the overnight, not looking too bad. Rain chances dropping down to 20 to 30%. Lows likely into the mid to upper 60s across most of the region. And then rain chances a little bit higher for your Thursday at 60%, with the main time frame for rain activity between 1 p.m. to 7 p.m. hour for Thursday, Friday, as well as in towards your Saturday. For Storm Team 11 Weather, I'm meteorologist Jared Sellers.
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0: Time for a Monster Sports update on this Wednesday morning. I'm Jacob Towns on 640 the BXSM, the Sports Monster. World Cup scores from Tuesday. Argentina comes all the way back to knock off Egypt 3-2. They trail 2-0 into the 79th minute of the match, but were able to score three goals in 14 minutes to be able to not only come back and win the match, but win the match in regulation there for Argentina as they move on for the defending champions into the quarterfinals. They will take on Switzerland as they knock off Colombia in penalty kicks last night, 4-3. Switzerland and Colombia had not scored either team there throughout the match, whether that was in regulation or in extra time. Switzerland wins on penalty kicks. They now move on. Quarterfinals are underway tomorrow as there are no matches today. Thursday in Boston will be France against Morocco. Friday in Los Angeles will be Spain against Belgium. Saturday in Miami, Norway against England. Then Saturday night in Kansas City will be Argentina against Switzerland. After that Argentina and Egypt match yesterday, the Egypt head coach Hassam Hassan bemoans injustice after the loss there to Argentina, therefore the Egyptian side, as he says the team was a victim of injustice, as the Argentina suggesting that FIFA wanted Lionel Messi to stay in the running at the competition, as he did not like some of the way Messi and Argentina were able to score late. If you were watching the match, you know that obviously they received a red card late there to the Egypt coaching staff. FIFA also suspended two U.S. staff members prior to their match against Belgium on Monday evening. FIFA did not explain why imposed the discipline on team manager Sam Zabatka and U.S. Soccer Federation Vice President of Security Frank Pannell, but they were both suspended prior to the match against Belgium on Monday evening. MLB scores from Tuesday. The Pirates trounced the Braves 12-4. Also for the Pirates, it was Nico Hearn with a Pirates record 10 RBIs last night there in that win over Atlanta. It was also the Phillies over the Reds 4-1. That means the Braves leading the NL East is down the two games. Twins outfielder Byron Buxton, who's supposed to be a starter in the All-Star game, has been placed on the 10-day IL. He will now miss the All-Star game as the Georgia native will not be playing in Philadelphia next week. Novak Djokovic is heading back to the Wimbledon semifinals as he wins the match yesterday in over 5 hours. As he'll go up against Jannik Sinner in the semifinals later on this week, as he's able to get past the number 3 seed in the 5-set thriller. And Novak once again is moving on at Wimbledon. In NBA news, Donovan Mitchell reaches a new 4-year deal with the Cleveland Cavaliers worth $273 million. Knicks point guard Jalen Brunson and NBA Finals MVP Jalen Brunson has surgery on his left wrist before he can return to basketball activities later this summer. The Washington Wizards will be bringing back in Chris Middleton, as he'll be bringing back in on a second stint with the team after a 6-team sign-and-trade deal on Tuesday that led to Middleton returning there to Washington. A number of other players were involved, with the Mavericks, Wizards, Clippers, Detroit Pistons, Bucks, and Grizzlies involved in the deal. And Kyle Lowry is retiring after signing a one-day contract with the Toronto Raptors as his now NBA career comes to a close. The Big 12 announced on their first day of media days on Tuesday they will now be known as the Monster Energy Big 12 football. That will also be Monster Energy men's and women's basketball there for the conference moving forward, as the new deal worth around $20 million will also include Monster having sponsorship on all the jerseys in those sports as well for the 16 Big 12 schools. The NCAA proposes legal tampering period ahead of the transfer portal window in college football. This has been something that the SEC and the Big Ten have talked about. This is obviously trying to crack down on tampering. Well, if you just allowed for a short time, then maybe it wouldn't happen as often, right? Yeah, sure. That's exactly how it would play out. Seth Wickersham of ESPN.com had an article out on Tuesday about his in-depth piece involved in January around the Denver Broncos organization as they were going through the playoffs. It included a snippet from head coach Sean Payton that he had had an idea when Bill Belichick was fired by the New England Patriots several seasons ago about the Broncos bringing in Bill Belichick to be the head coach. Sean Payton would then move over to become the offensive coordinator. Belichick would be able to win 15 games to become the all-time winningest coach in NFL history to surpass Don Shula. And then, obviously, Belichick would step away and Peyton would take back over as head coach. No surprise? Yeah, that never worked out. Late Cowboys player Marshawn Nealand, who passed away due to suicide in November of 2025 at the age of 24, has now been diagnosed with CTE following studies there throughout his body following his passing, as that was released there by the family on Tuesday. Companies claiming that World Golf League concept was stolen from them by LIV Golf are now suing LIV and a number of other people involved with LIV Golf for somewhere between $210 and $630 million in damages. It was announced as these English companies that were known as the World Golf Group and Premier Golf League accused LIV Golf, the PIF, Golf Saudi, and other defendants in breach of confidence and unlawful means conspiracy for stealing their idea of the World Golf League that LIV obviously moved forward with. And the IOC has lifted the ban on Russian Olympic Committee, clearing the path for their athletes' return to the Games in 2028 at the Olympics in Los Angeles. That's your Monster Sports Update on this Wednesday morning. I'm Jacob Townsend on 640 the BXSM, the Sports Monster.
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9: Good morning and happy Wednesday, everybody. A little bit of patchy fog out there for the start of your Wednesday morning as we head throughout the afternoon. Pop-up showers and storms once again in that forecast. If you see a thunderstorm over your area, it could produce heavy amounts of rainfall in a short period of time, which means isolated flash flooding is possible in portions of our region today. Highs likely into the mid to upper 80s once again, with rain chances increasing into the weekend. For Storm Team 11 Weather, I'm meteorologist Jared Sellers.
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0: 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Tennessee announced their white uniforms in their Adidas reveal on Tuesday. Like the orange ones, the white uniforms are authentic, evoking a sense of genuine heritage and identity, preserving the integrity and tradition of the University of Tennessee, according to UT in their announcement on Tuesday. When the white football uniforms were released, it includes a front collar Power T logo inside a subtle circle to make it even more iconic. Also, the orange collar on the football jerseys are gone. It's now going to be a clean white top of the jersey there for Tennessee. When you look at the basketball uniforms, they're also going to be fully white there, as well as on the women's basketball side, there'll be a Summit Blue outline on both the top and of the jersey and shorts there for the Lady Vols this upcoming season. Speaking of the Lady Vols, that's such good news for Kim Caldwell in Tennessee on Tuesday, as Kim Caldwell announced in a press release that Avery Mills, one of their top transfers, the first transfer part of the transfer portal class this past offseason from Liberty, has suffered a right knee injury and will miss an extended period of time. The transfer's injury took place on June 30th in a team skill workout, and she will most likely be missing some time now moving forward into the season, as she was a 42.7% shooter from three this past season as a first-team all-conference player in the Conference USA for Liberty, and averaged 15.3 points per game as a sophomore last year for the Flames. That's your drill, sponsored by your neighborhood Quick Stop Marathon Markets, running when you run out, with locations throughout the Tri-Cities and in the Greenville area.
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0: Heading into hour number three on a Wednesday here on the Morning Monster on 640 to be XSM, the Sports Monster, 101.5 to be QTHD2 as well, and online at 640WXSM.com. So during the break, I went and spoke with the higher-ups. And from what I understand, 640 is at the moment off. We have our engineering department on the way there to go work on that there as they move forward here. So hopefully now, I'm of the belief it's probably better to have it off than have it playing something that's not us, which is what was happening there overnight. And so with that being the case, it is now off there on 640 the BXSM. So if you're listening to us on streaming or listening to us on HD, 101.5 HD2, and you're going, hey, why couldn't I listen to you where I usually listen to you on 640 AM? Hopefully that will be resolved shortly. My expectation is that that will not take place, though, before I am off the air. So listening throughout the rest of the Morning Monster, and probably even through maybe even a little bit the rest of the morning, and hopefully by the time this afternoon comes around, 640 will be back up and going. But just want to make a note of that there for you. If you were trying to listen to 640 a.m. this morning and you were not able to, there's a little bit more of the reasoning of why there. We believe some lightning struck the tower there yesterday evening that has caused some issues since then. There in that matter. Brent Hubbs of AllQuest will join us in about 15 minutes here as we continue on the Morning Monster and 640 to the XSM as always on a Wednesday morning there with Brent Hubbs. Also in the final hour of the show, man, the SEC Media Days are coming up. Is that next week? Or the following? I think it's the following week. The following week is SEC Media Days in Tampa. ACC's coming up. Big Ten's coming up. I'm not sure we're going to get an interaction between a media member and the commissioner of a league better than what we got yesterday at the Big 12 Media Days. I'm going to play that audio coming up in the final hour of the show and go into why the media member actually, if he wasn't so all over the place, actually had a good point. He just was a little bit all over the place there in his question yesterday there with the commissioner of the conference in Brett Yormark. We'll do that there coming up in the final hour. Also, in the final hour of the show, at the end of the show, we're going to go through our official Monster Media Day schedule. It's set. It's ready. We're getting started on Friday. We'll go through all that there coming up shortly as well there next hour. We're also taking your phone calls at 423-477-1064, 423-477-1064 on this Wednesday morning. But as we start off hour number three, it is time for our Pine Oaks Golf Course Countdown to Kickoff. 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And on this Wednesday, July 8th, we are now just 52 days away until ETSU kicks off the season against the Campbell Camels on Saturday, August 29th at 5:30 at William B. Green Jr. Stadium in Johnson City. And also just 59 days away until Tennessee kicks off the season the following Saturday on September 5th at Neyland Stadium in Knoxville at 3:30 against the Furman Paladins. That's 52 days for the Bucks, 59 days for the Vols, and at your countdown to kickoff, sponsored by Pine Oaks Golf Course in Johnson City, see PGA golf professional Brian Bentley, Pine Oaks Golf Course, 1709 Buffalo Road in Johnson City, or give them a call at 423-434-6250. It's 52 days for ETSU and 59 days for Tennessee, and at your countdown to kickoff, sponsored by Pine Oaks Golf Course in Johnson City. 8:19 here on this Wednesday morning. So you maybe missed this yesterday from Big 12 Media Days. You may not have, though, because it garnered some attention on Tuesday. The Big 12 is adding Monster Energy not only to their jerseys of their football, men's, and women's basketball teams in their league, but they're also going to co-brand with Monster Energy. Now, moving forward, it will be known as Monster Energy Big 12 Football, Monster Energy Big 12 Men's Basketball, Monster Energy Big 12 Women's Basketball. As they agree to this deal with Monster Energy, they announced yesterday there at the Media Days, the multi-year licensing deal, which includes co-branded logo appearing on each Big 12 football field and basketball court, is worth around $20 million annually and makes Monster the conference's entitlement partner in those aforementioned sports. Brett Yormark, the commissioner of the Big 12, said in a statement on Tuesday, quote, "This is an important partnership for the Big 12 as we continue to grow our commercial business. Monster Energy is a global, culturally relevant brand that aligns with who we are and where we're going. Together, we will bring the Big 12 to new audiences, expand our reach, and deliver innovative experiences for our fans." End quote. The agreement expands on the previously established partnership between the Big 12 and Monster Energy that began last fall with the announcement as the conference's official energy drink. Monster Energy is also the official title sponsor of the football and basketball Media Days. So this licensing deal will also be expected to pay out to $1 million annually to each of the Big 12 member schools, with Monster covering the cost of installing all new logos on courts and fields. And this deal will also not preclude Big 12 programs from selling their own commercial jersey patches, though it does provide Monster exclusivity regarding the energy drink market. So, as we talked about last week, with I think it was Bud and I, maybe on Thursday last week, Wisconsin announced last week that Culver's will be now on their football jerseys this upcoming fall. The Citadel announced that the Palmetto State Armory will be on their football jerseys this upcoming fall. Big 12 teams will still be able to do that as well, along with this Monster Energy Big 12 patch. So let's use Tennessee as an example for a moment. So Tennessee's been announcing their new uniforms with Adidas this week. They announced their orange uniforms on Monday, their white uniforms yesterday, and you can still see the SEC logo. So the SEC logo is still on there. Now, where the Big 12 logo has been for a Big 12 school in recent years, it's not that now that Big 12 logo will be gone. It will now be a Monster Energy Big 12 logo in that spot, from what I understand. So it just depends on where each school ends up putting it, whether it's on the right or the left side. So like in basketball, for the men, and I think for the women, it's on basketball, it's the same way. Men and women, for the SEC, the logo is on the left side of the jersey. If you're looking at from the person who's wearing it, it's on their left side. For football, it's on your right side. So you'll still have the ability, if you want to sell a sponsorship for the opposite side of your jersey. You just now in the Big 12 will not be able to do so with another energy drink, because Monster Energy has got exclusivity rights when it comes to the energy drinks across the entire Big 12 now moving forward for all 16 schools. This had been rumored about the Big 12 for several years. This is something Brett Yormark had been wanting to do. It had been rumored that Dr. Pepper was going to do it several years ago. That was the first rumor, because Dr. Pepper's been involved in their conference title game for many years there for the Big 12 in football. It had been rumored that Dr. Pepper was going to become this. It was going to become the Dr. Pepper Big 12 or something to that extent. The question is going to become, are your TV partners going to join in on this? That's a question I have. So you have a deal with ESPN. You have a deal with Fox. You have a deal with Turner if you're the Big 12. Are now, when ESPN's going into a game between Texas Tech and Utah this upcoming season, are they going to call it Monster Energy Big 12 football? Is Fox Sports, leading into a Oklahoma State Baylor game, going to call it Monster Energy Big 12 football? Is TNT going into a BYU and TCU game going to call it Monster Energy Big 12 football? That's a question I have. Because ESPN's not getting anything out of this, nor is Fox, nor is Turner. But they are partners with the Big 12. So are they going to hop in line on this? So I'll be interested to see how this plays out. And obviously the question then becomes, all right, the Big 12 is doing this. Does this mean other conferences will? I don't think immediately. I think if somebody feels there's enough of a market out there, I'm guessing they probably would. I wouldn't bet the house on it, though. If you're stuck with the other power conferences, now maybe some of these other group of five into the mid-majors even, if you put a sponsor on the Mountain West or a sponsor on the new Pac-12 or a sponsor on the MAC or whatever it may be, that may be a possibility. I still am probably going to wait to see to believe it with the other three power conference leagues. Brett Yormark had led the charge on this. This has been something he's been interested in from the very beginning. Remember, this is a guy that does not have college sports background. That doesn't mean he's bad at his job. I've actually respected a lot of the things Brett Yormark's done during his time as the commissioner of the Big 12. I gave him a lot of credit for what he did after Texas and Oklahoma left, where you're not going to be able to replace those two. But are you able to make up some of the difference? Well, not with two schools, you're not going to be able to. Okay, then how about you go out there and make up the difference with, what was it, eight schools that he ended up going out there and grabbing? Four from the group of five, and then obviously four from the Pac-12, going out there and getting BYU, Cincinnati, UCF, and Houston from the American and Independent, and then also going out there and getting Arizona, Arizona State, Colorado, and Utah from the Pac-12. You didn't make up the difference for losing Texas and Oklahoma. You couldn't. USC wasn't coming to your league. Oregon wasn't coming to your league. You weren't going to poach another team from the SEC or the ACC or the Big Ten or the Big Ten. That wasn't happening. So you had to go out there and find more than that to try to fill up as much space as you could. And I thought for the most part, he did a good job at being able to at least keep the Big 12 afloat in a time when his peers in the Pac-12 were not able to do that when they lost USC, UCLA. Brett Yormark was able to do that. So I give him credit for that. But this is a guy that doesn't have a lot of college sports background that's certainly bringing a little bit of a different voice in there and doing things a little bit differently than maybe people are kind of comfortable with, of saying, all right, now Monster Energy is going to be on everybody's jersey. The Big 12 logo is going to have Monster Energy involved in it now moving forward. It will take some getting used to, but it is a part of this new age. If you're going to have sponsors for the schools, at some point you probably had a feeling that conference is going to join in as well there in that matter. 8:26 on this Wednesday morning as we move forward here on the Morning Monster on 640 to the XSM, the Sports Monster. Bryn Hubbs of VolQuest with me next, as always, on a Wednesday on 640 to the XSM, the Sports Monster.
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14: Good morning and happy Wednesday, everybody. A little bit of patchy fog out there for the start of your Wednesday morning as we head throughout the afternoon. Pop-up showers and storms once again in that forecast. If you see a thunderstorm over your area, it could produce heavy amounts of rainfall in a short period of time, which means isolated flash flooding is possible in portions of our region today. Highs likely into the mid to upper 80s once again, with rain chances increasing into the weekend. For Storm Team 11 Weather, I'm meteorologist Jared Sellers.
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18: 8:31 on this Wednesday morning. Thank you, Coach, as we continue on the Morning Monster and 640 WXSM, the Sports Monster. As we're along here on this Wednesday morning, as always on a Wednesday around 8:30, we are joined by Brent Hubbs of VolQuest here on the Morning Monster. Brent, thanks always for the time. Hope you're doing well. Good morning.
19: Good morning, sir. How are you?
18: Doing great. Always great to talk to you. Let's start off here. I know you guys have been doing a lot of coverage on this over on VolQuest this week, and we talked about a little bit last week as well, obviously, with the move back to Adidas for Tennessee. I know you did a piece earlier this week there sort of crediting both Tennessee and Adidas for what they've done so far. We saw the orange uniforms on Monday, white uniforms yesterday, the Summit Blue for the Lady Vols will come out today, dark mode tomorrow. Just what your thoughts are on what the first few days of this uniform release have looked like there for Tennessee and the return to Adidas?
19: Well, I give them credit because they didn't mess with it.
18: Yeah.
19: They didn't go crazy. You know, they didn't come out with some, you know, wild font and, you know, something that was just way out of kilter for what Tennessee is. They had great respect for the tradition

0: of the orange uniform and the white uniform. I know some fans wanted the black outline to come back on the whites. I think that was considered, but I think ultimately they wanted to stay with the Stormtrooper look that they've been using the last few years. But they just didn't mess with it. And I think that's always the concern when you see, and there's nothing wrong with what Oregon does, so don't take it that way. That's unique to them. Everybody can't be that. Everybody shouldn't try to be that. And I think sometimes it's just been tried too hard at other places, you know, to be different and all this other stuff. And Tennessee just hasn't done that with their traditional uniform. So that's where I give them credit for. Now, you know, the black mode will look like the black mode. There's not going to be anything crazy there. The smoky grays will be the smoky grays, and they're unique every year, and they're different every year. So that's their one kind of play in the creative sandbox uniform, if you will. Otherwise, they're going to stay true to who they are. And I think, you know, it's a little bit of a retro look for the Lady Vols, bringing back the Columbia blue piping, which is kind of what they wore in the 90s. It's a little bit of a retro look for them. But overall, I think they've done a nice job to get this thing started and stayed true to who they are, which I think is really smart.
1: I like the fact that the power T coming back there on sort of the inside circle there at the bottom of the collar, as well there in the football jersey so far. A little bit of an homage to, you know, the 90s into the early 2000s as well. It's a small thing, but something that I think is really nice to see to sort of get back to there with that little bit of the power T there on the, at least so far in the football jerseys on the orange and the white that they released earlier this week.
0: Yeah, and the numbers are a little bit bigger.
1: Yes.
0: You know, I think the biggest thing is they got the orange right. It looks like, now those are pictures, and you know what those look like under the lights, and you know what those look like in the daytime. Sometimes all that can be a little bit different. But I think that they've worked really hard to get the orange right. There was a period of time with Adidas where the orange was too yellow.
1: And that's
0: been a big point of emphasis for Adidas in Tennessee. Is they, you know, they didn't want to have what happened at South Carolina, where there's, you know, those fans are upset that their look is more maroon than garnet. So that stuff's a big deal. I was kind of a fan of the orange collar on the road uniforms. I know a lot of fans weren't. I kind of liked that orange accent that went away. But I understand that, you know, they wanted to go with a clean kind of that icy white or all white look there for football. So I get it. Baseball has been, I didn't, you know, one of those that they showed yesterday that they released yesterday, I wasn't the biggest fan of in the world.
1: Yeah.
0: But here's the thing with baseball, man. Those guys change stuff all the time.
1: Yeah.
0: So they'll have a different looking uniform for next year, I'm sure, in some ways. They're always making tweaks, it seems like, to baseball. And they play so many games and wear so many different uniforms. They can do different things that football can't do and basketball can't do.
1: Combine pants and hats from different uniforms from different jerseys. Whatever they're releasing this week is not actually what's going to look like in a lot of the cases there come the spring. Hey, let's move to a little bit of football, because I know your guys at On3 had a report earlier this week from David Gabriel George's uncle that he said that DGG's made his decision. This came out, I think, on Monday, that he's made his decision. Now, obviously, the decision won't be announced, at least as of this point, until July 22nd, two weeks from today. But is that sort of what you expect at this point, that he's probably feeling pretty certain about where he's heading as we're about 2 weeks out from this decision there for the top running back in the state of Tennessee?
0: Yeah, I mean, I think so. You know, David came out and put out a tweet that, you know, I didn't say anything.
1: Yeah.
0: Meaning, you know, the implication was that he hasn't made up his mind. I think if he's not made a final decision, he's pretty good ways down the road in making that decision. And we'll see. I don't think he's informed any school yet of where he's going, you know, because it's not leaked out. Once you tell the school that they're not getting him, they tend to leak that out to their media and kind of ruin everybody's moment. And that's certainly not been the case here. So I don't think he's told anybody anything to this point. And, you know, I think he's gone very methodically through the process. You know, he likes to keep things very quiet. You know, I don't know that he loves the fact that his uncle has spoken as much as he has the last 3 or 4 weeks of this visit process. The aunt, you know, did an interview after the Ohio State visit. The only place David's done an interview after a visit was Tennessee with Austin.
1: Yeah.
0: Otherwise, he's not talked to anybody at all really throughout this whole process. And I think he'll stay that way for 2 more weeks. And, you know, this thing will be speculated upon greatly the next couple of weeks. Certainly feels like a lot of Tennessee momentum. in the eyes of a lot of fans. The Buckeye fans are pretty, you know, upset with where things seem to be standing right now based on the uncle's comments. But, you know, it's an uncle. It's not David. So I would say take everything there with a grain of salt right now. Not trying to be mean towards the uncle, but I don't know that the uncle completely speaks for David and everything that David's thinking at this point in time.
1: Brent Hubbs of AllQuest here with us on the Morning Monster and 640 WXSM, the Sports Monster. MLB draft coming up this weekend, as they've done it the last couple years around All-Star Weekend. They're doing that on Sunday there in Philadelphia. Obviously, a lot of eyes there for Tennessee on a couple of their transfers they have committed that are MLB draft eligible, as well as a few other guys. They obviously got the good news about Blake Grimmer about a week and a half ago that he would not be going to the MLB or going into the draft. He'll be returning to Tennessee, even though he was eligible to go into the draft there as well. For Josh Elander and the Vols, I know you guys with Mike and Eric and the entire crew, they're covering us a lot there for BallQuest with baseball, not only in the portal but also the draft this weekend. What are they sort of keeping an eye for coming up on Sunday and into Monday there for the MLB draft?
0: Well, it's crazy because you're keeping an eye on three things. You're keeping an eye on your current roster, your incoming transfer roster, and then your high school roster. It's a pretty stressful weekend for Josh Elander because, you know, if somebody up and goes higher than you think that they're going to go, man, you got to do some kind of portal reset, you know, come Monday. And so, you know, there's guys, when you recruit at the level they recruit at in the high school ranks, you're always going to be fighting the draft and dealing with that. And, you know, kids say all the right things until they get drafted sometimes. And so we'll see. It'll be a stressful weekend. I think you're worried about things on all fronts. I still think they need a couple more arms to add to this roster. You know, I love Ramirez, the shortstop they got from Dallas Baptist. I think he's a really good player. That one took a little longer than everybody thought it was going to get officially done, but it's been done for a while. But, yeah, I mean, it just is a matter on, you know, who gets slotted where and that type of thing. So, you know, those high school kids have so much leverage that plenty of them are going in the draft and staying in the draft and going pro ball. But some of them are coming back to the college game because the college game's got money involved in it now, full scholarships involved in it now, and player development. There's a lot of developing going on in the college game, which is helping – keep some guys away from, you know, rookie ball and single A ball. Some of those guys like to go to college and get all their meals paid for and have a nice place to live, get a little NIL money, make more money than they would in the minor leagues, and then go back into the draft and hopefully their stock's a lot higher. So I think with a lot of high school kids, it's an easier sell now than it was 5 or 6 years ago. So hopefully they can hold that class together.
1: And obviously I would think that there's a lot of conversation have to be taking place about what the future is there for MLB with the CBA negotiations that are coming up after this season, where we're looking at maybe a delayed start to 2027 season, which means an even further delayed start to the minor league season, what that would even look like there for some of those guys and what would be their second year in the minor leagues. And we just saw in the previous CBA negotiations, they cut a number of not minor league teams. Obviously the Tri-Cities knows it well for the Appalachian League. Possibility of that happening as well this time around, and obviously MLB's even proposed the ownership about cutting back on the draft where high schoolers wouldn't even be eligible for the draft on one of their proposals to the Players Association. So I would think that a lot of colleges may be using that as sort of some bargaining chips as well in these conversations with the players at going into the draft weekend, but also coming out of it with wherever they get slotted that come Sunday and Monday.
0: Yeah, I mean, I don't think there's any question about that. You know, I think if you're a college baseball coach, you're trying to use all of that to your advantage, to the best that you can. I don't know that we'll ever get to a point where there are no minor leagues and you've got to go to college out of high school, or there's minimal minor leagues and you can't, you know, you have to go to college first. But, you know, you never say never. Again, I think Major League Baseball and college baseball have a better relationship right now than they've ever had. Because Major League Baseball sees the development of pitching, the development of hitting in the college ranks that wasn't there maybe 10 years ago. I think they feel like the coaching's better. I think they feel like there's more harmony, you know, in terms of the games aren't as different as they used to be, and they're not perceived to be as different as they used to be. And I think that's something that Major League Baseball looks at hey, man, it saves us some money, some time, and some effort. You know, it's for Major League Baseball, it's a little bit like going into the transfer portal if you draft a college player. You have a great sense of what he's going to be after 2 years in a strength and conditioning program and development, as opposed to taking a high school kid that you're hoping develops and you're hoping he does those things. You know, you're 2 years further down the road in that development. You feel better about what he looks like, what that person looks like, and who that guy might be compared to what he is coming out of high school as a 17- or 18-year-old.
1: And as you brought up the portal there a moment ago, Josh Elander of the Vols, certainly seems like, and you brought up the Chris Ramirez pickup earlier this week there from Cal Baptist. Obviously, you look at these guys that they've added in the portal. It certainly seems like on paper, Josh Elander and Tennessee have done a really nice job in the portal. What do you think that is there that they are still looking for that they would like to pick up there in the portal? Obviously, this weekend could change a lot of that, as we mentioned a moment ago. But what is it you think they're still looking at there in the portal there for Tennessee as they still work their way through, even though the portal's closed, still obviously able to pick up players as the transfer portal continues to the guys who are already in?
0: Well, I mean, I think you're always looking at pitching. I don't think you ever think you have enough. I think you're always exploring that and what possibly could be there. If they got another, you know, utility player, so to speak, I mean, I think it would be a big bat. It would be more of a bat guy. They're pretty set in their infield. And I think in terms of their depth there, I don't know that they need another infielder at this point. So I would think a bat. Again, you know, with Blake Grimmer coming back, that's one less portal guy you're going to take, you know, because you don't have to fill that spot there. And so I would still think you're always looking at arms. I mean, if I'm Josh Elander or I'm a college baseball coach, I'm taking multiple arms out of the portal every year because I've got tape on that guy. I see what he can do. I see where his mentality is. Maybe I'm not putting as much hope and stock and pressure on a high school kid coming out. I just think it's sort of like taking a defensive lineman out of the portal. You know, he's just further developed. You know, there's just the guy's more ready to play right now, particularly if he's had success pitching at whatever level. So I think you're always looking at pitching. I don't think you ever stop doing that in the portal.
1: Brent Hubbs of Allquester with us on the Morning Monster on 640 the BXSM. Obviously, news yesterday around the women's basketball program, that's Kim Caldwell announced that Avery Mills, her first transfer portal pickup from Liberty back in the spring, suffered a knee injury in workouts last week, and it's going to lead to an extensive time period where she's going to be out and not available there to the team. What do you know at this point to what we were looking at here with Avery Mills in this recovery process, to where are we looking at this extending into the season with Avery? Is that we're looking at her, or she's going to be out for as the workouts begin and we get set for practice coming up this fall?
0: Yeah, I mean, I don't think you make that announcement if you expect her back at the end of summer.
1: Yeah.
0: I think when you make an announcement significant time, I think that means it's going to get into the season. And that's a tough blow because that's someone who can score. She can shoot off the dribble. She can shoot off the screen. She was highly coveted in the portal by the Lady Vols because of her ability to shoot. They're trying to obviously improve outside shooting, and she is going to be and was going to be a big part of that piece. And so we'll see. But I just don't think – I think if she's going to be out for the rest of the summer, you might not even tell anybody, right? I certainly don't think you make an announcement she's going to be out for an extended period of time if it's not going to bleed into the season.
1: Brent Hubbs here with us as always on a Wednesday morning here on the Morning Monster on 640 the BXSM, the Sports Monster. Brent, what's going on in VolQuest right now as we roll in through here through the month of July? Obviously, I'm sure still a lot of the Adidas coverage, but certainly also baseball and football recruiting.
0: Yeah, football recruiting obviously is taking place. Tennessee trying to get home with a offensive lineman out of the NFL Europe Academy or NFL London Academy over there, who's originally from Germany. He visited the last weekend in Knoxville. It's Tennessee, Vanderbilt, Auburn. Tennessee's trying to get there with that one. He's supposed to do something just a couple of days prior to DGG making his announcement, which, as you mentioned, is 2 weeks from today. So plenty of coverage there. We got some more football coverage coming up later this afternoon. We're less than 2 weeks away from SEC Media Days down in Tampa coming up. Tennessee is it was 2 weeks from this past Monday. Fall camp opens on August 5th, so we've got a lot of football stuff coming up. Next week we'll start all of our opponent previews. Then we'll have our positional previews and get you ready for fall camp with a lot of different coverage and everything like that. So football's starting to ramp up. Baseball is obviously in a really interesting weekend, and first part of next week we'll cover all of that for you as well. We got some basketball content up from open media availability and open practice yesterday. As Tennessee basketball really does a nice job marketing themselves in the off season with some coverage, so we've got some of that coming up as well.
1: Yeah, I saw that they had obviously a little bit of that there for already, I think, a second time there during their summer workouts there for Rick Barnes and the men's basketball program. Brent, thanks always for the time. We'll do it again next week.
0: All right, sounds good. Thanks, man.
1: Thank you, Brent. Brent Hubbs joining us here on the Morning Monster on 640 WXSM, the Sports Monster from VolQuest, and also obviously part of the Vol Network as well. 8:48 here on this Wednesday morning as we continue on the Morning Monster. Got to step out for a break. When we return, wrap up hour number three after this on 640 WXSM and 101.5 WQTH D2, the Sports Monster.
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11: Good morning and happy Wednesday, everybody. A little bit of patchy fog out there for the start of your Wednesday morning as we head throughout the afternoon. Pop-up showers and storms once again in that forecast. If you see a thunderstorm over your area, it could produce heavy amounts of rainfall in a short period of time, which means isolated flash flooding is possible in portions of our region today. Highs likely into the mid to upper 80s once again, with rain chances increasing into the weekend. For Storm Team 11 Weather, I'm meteorologist Jared Sellers.
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13: 8:53 here on this Wednesday morning. As we continue here on the Morning Monster on 640 the BXSM, the Sports Monster. Yeah, it doesn't sound great there for Avery Mills, does it? The Lady Vol transfer guard from Liberty, who was announced yesterday to have suffered a knee injury last week in workouts. If you're announcing it, it probably doesn't mean great things. I think Brent probably is probably right on par there with that answer there from the last segment. Obviously, Argentina knocking off Egypt yesterday, 3-2. What a comeback there for Messi and Argentina. Trail 2-0, heading into the 79th minute of the match, able to score three goals in 15 minutes there to come back and win it in regulation without even needing extra time as Egypt collapses. Egypt's not happy. What are you going to do? They move on. Also, Switzerland takes down Colombia in penalty kicks last night. So, your quarterfinals, as today is an off day. Today is the first day without a World Cup match since, what was that, Wednesday? Let's see here. The U.S. played July 1st. Was that the first? So it would be Wednesday, June 29th, I think was the last day we did not have a World Cup match, if I have that right. Or Wednesday, I'm sorry, I got that wrong there as well. I got that right? Yeah, I'm sorry. Monday, June 29th. I beg your pardon. I said Wednesday earlier. Monday, June 29th. That's where I had it confused. That was the last day we did not have a World Cup match because on Tuesday, June 30th is when, Mexico played against Ecuador. It's when Norway played the Ivory Coast. And then we've had at least one every single day since then. Most days more than one, but at least one every single day since then. This is the first day in the month of July that we have not had a World Cup match. And so, and that's the reason why I have that wrong. That it was, Yeah, Wednesday, June 10th was the last day we did not have one. I know June 29th didn't sound right. Wednesday, June 10th was the last day we did not have a World Cup match there for the World Cup. So we had Mexico, South Africa that first day of the tournament there in Mexico City. Every day since then, we've had at least one. Not today. Get a little bit of a break here between the round of 16 and the quarterfinals. The quarterfinals get underway on Thursday with only one match on Thursday, France-Morocco. Friday, only one match as well. That'll be Spain versus Belgium. And then on Saturday, we do get two matches, as you will get Norway versus England and Argentina against Switzerland. And then Sunday is off. Also, Monday is off. No matches on either Sunday or Monday next week. Tuesday will be the first semifinal. Wednesday, the second semifinal, and then we'll have the third place match next Saturday, not this coming Saturday, but the following Saturday in Miami, and then the championship match on Sunday, July 19th. We are 11 days away from crowning a World Cup champion, and we're down to the final eight as we get set there for that match coming up now in just 11 days. So just a note there on the World Cup after Argentina and Switzerland's wins on Tuesday. All right, coming up in the final hour here on a Wednesday morning here on the Morning Monster. I'm going to have a soundbite for you coming up here in the final hour from yesterday at the Big 12 Media Days. One, Bray Yormark says, no, we're not talking about Brennan Soresby at Big 12 Media Days. You're not? Oh, okay. He says that yesterday was not the time to do so. I guess it was the time to talk about Monster Energy drinks, but not the time to talk about Brennan Soresby. Okay. We'll agree to disagree. One media member, though, still wanted to ask a question about Brennan Soresby. It was a question. It was entertaining. We'll get to that there coming up in the final hour of the show. Also, CBS Sports has said there are 25 teams. As we sit here on July 8th, they put out the article yesterday, so we'll say July 7th, that can win the college basketball national championship in the 2026-27 season. Yes, obviously, Tennessee is one of those 25 teams. If you're not one of the 25 teams and you're Tennessee and what you invest in the portal, there would be problems. But where do they actually stand in that, and why is Tennessee included in there? We'll get into that. They're coming up in the final hour. And we'll go through our official Monster Media Day schedule here for 2026 as we get officially underway with it this week on Friday morning. We'll get into all that there as we continue into the final hour of a Wednesday on the Morning Monster. Right here on 640 WXSM, even though we're not actually on there. 101.5 WQTHD2 and 640WXSM.com. 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
15: 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Absolute chaos in Atlanta. The reigning champions refused to go home. Down 2-0 late in the second half, Argentina staged a breathtaking comeback to shock Egypt 3-2. Thanks to Lionel Messi, who bounced back from a missed penalty to score the equalizer. I'm Drake Toll.
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11: Into the afternoon hours, expect pop-up showers and thunderstorms across the region once again. Rain chances at 40%. Could see some isolated flash flooding in spots that see a thunderstorm activity. Overall, though, into the overnight, not looking too bad. Rain chances dropping down to 20 to 30%. Lows likely into the mid to upper 60s across most of the region. And then rain chances a little bit higher for your Thursday at 60%, with the main time frame for rain activity between 1 p.m. to 7 p.m. hour for Thursday, Friday, as well as in towards your Saturday. For Storm Team 11 Weather, I'm meteorologist Jared Sellers.
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13: Time for a Monster Sports update on this Wednesday morning. I'm Jacob Towns on 640 WXSM, the sports monster. World Cup scores from Tuesday. Argentina comes all the way back to knock off Egypt 3-2. They trail 2-0 into the 79th minute of the match, but were able to score three goals in 14 minutes to be able to not only come back and win the match, but win the match in regulation there for Argentina as they move on for the defending champions into the quarterfinals. They will take on Switzerland as they knock off Colombia in penalty kicks last night, 4-3. Switzerland and Colombia had not scored for either team there throughout the match, whether that was in regulation or in extra time. Switzerland wins on penalty kicks. They now move on. Quarterfinals are underway tomorrow as there are no matches today. Thursday in Boston will be France against Morocco. Friday in Los Angeles will be Spain against Belgium. Saturday in Miami, Norway against England. Then Saturday night in Kansas City will be Argentina against Switzerland. After that Argentina and Egypt match yesterday, the Egypt head coach Hassam Hassan bemoans injustice after the loss there to Argentina, therefore the Egyptian side, as he says the team was a victim of injustice, as the Argentina suggesting that FIFA wanted Lionel Messi to stay in the running at the competition, as he did not like some of the way Messi and Argentina were able to score late. If you were watching the match, you know that obviously they received a red card late there to the Egypt coaching staff. FIFA also suspended two U.S. staff members prior to their match against Belgium on Monday evening. FIFA did not explain why it imposed the discipline on team manager Sam Zabatka and U.S. Soccer Federation Vice President of Security Frank Pannell, but they were both suspended prior to the match against Belgium on Monday evening. MLB scores from Tuesday. The Pirates trounced the Braves 12-4. Also for the Pirates, it was Nico Hearn with a Pirates record 10 RBIs last night there in that win over Atlanta. It was also the Phillies over the Reds 4-1. That means the Braves leading the NL East is down the two games. Twins outfielder Byron Buxton, who's supposed to be a starter in the All-Star game, has been placed on the 10-day IL. He will now miss the All-Star game as the Georgian native will not be playing in Philadelphia next week. Novak Djokovic is heading back to the Wimbledon semifinals as he wins the match yesterday in over 5 hours. He'll go up against Jannik Sinner in the semifinals later on this week as he's able to get past the number 3 seed in the 5-set thriller. And Novak once again is moving on at Wimbledon. In NBA news, Donovan Mitchell reaches a new 4-year deal with the Cleveland Cavaliers worth $273 million. Knicks point guard Jalen Brunson and NBA Finals MVP Jalen Brunson has surgery on his left wrist before he can return to basketball activities later this summer. The Washington Wizards will be bringing back in Chris Middleton, as he'll be bringing back in on a second stint with the team after a 6-team sign-and-trade deal on Tuesday that led to Middleton returning there to Washington. A number of other players were involved, with the Mavericks, Wizards, Clippers, Detroit Pistons, Bucks, and Grizzlies involved in the deal. And Kyle Lowry is retiring after signing a 1-day contract with the Toronto Raptors as his now NBA career comes to a close. The Big 12 announced on their first day of media days on Tuesday that they will now be known as the Monster Energy Big 12 football. That will also be Monster Energy men's and women's basketball there for the conference moving forward, as the new deal worth around $20 million will also include Monster having sponsorship on all the jerseys in those sports as well for the 16 Big 12 schools. The NCAA proposes legal tampering period ahead of the transfer portal window in college football. This has been something that the SEC and the Big Ten have talked about. This is obviously trying to crack down on tampering. Well, if you just allowed for a short time, then maybe it wouldn't happen as often, right? Yeah, sure. That's exactly how it would play out. Seth Wickersham of ESPN.com had an article out on Tuesday about his in-depth piece involved in January around the Denver Broncos organization as they were going through the playoffs. It included a snippet from head coach Sean Payton that he had had an idea when Bill Belichick was fired by the New England Patriots several seasons ago about the Broncos bringing in Bill Belichick to be the head coach. Sean Payton would then move over to become the offensive coordinator. Belichick would be able to win 15 games to become the all-time winningest coach in NFL history to surpass Don Shula. And then, obviously, Belichick would step away and Payton would take back over as head coach. No surprise? Yeah, that never worked out. late Cowboys player Marshawn Nealand, who passed away due to suicide in November of 2025 at the age of 24, has now been diagnosed with CTE following studies there throughout his body following his passing, as that was released there by the family on Tuesday. Companies claiming that World Golf League concept was stolen from them by LIV Golf are now suing LIV and a number of other people involved with LIV Golf for somewhere between $210 and $630 million in damages. It was announced as these English companies that were known as the World Golf Group and Premier Golf League accused LIV Golf, the PIF, Golf Saudi, and other defendants in breach of confidence and unlawful means conspiracy for stealing their idea of the World Golf League that LIV obviously moved forward with. And the IOC has lifted the ban on Russian Olympic Committee, clearing the path for their athletes' return to the Games in 2028 at the Olympics in Los Angeles. That's your Monster Sports Update on this Wednesday morning. I'm Jacob Townsend on 640 the BXSM, the Sports Monster.
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32: Good.
11: Good morning and happy Wednesday, everybody. A little bit of patchy fog out there for the start of your Wednesday morning as we head throughout the afternoon. Pop-up showers and storms once again in that forecast. If you see a thunderstorm over your area, it could produce heavy amounts of rainfall in a short period of time, which means isolated flash flooding is possible in portions of our region today. Highs likely into the mid to upper 80s once again, with rain chances increasing into the weekend. For Storm Team 11 Weather, I'm meteorologist Jared Sellers.
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13: 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Tennessee announced their white uniforms in their Adidas reveal on Tuesday. Like the orange ones, the white uniforms are authentic, evoking a sense of genuine heritage and identity, preserving the integrity and tradition of the University of Tennessee, according to UT in their announcement on Tuesday. When the white football uniforms were released, it includes a front collar Power T logo inside a subtle circle to make it even more iconic. Also, the orange collar on the football jerseys are gone. It's now going to be a clean white top of the jersey there for Tennessee. When you look at the basketball uniforms, they're also going to be fully white there, as well as on the women's basketball side. There'll be a Summit Blue outline on both the top and of the jersey and shorts there for the Lady Vols this upcoming season. Speaking of the Lady Vols, that's such good news for Kim Caldwell in Tennessee on Tuesday, as Kim Caldwell announced in a press release that Avery Mills, one of their top transfers, the first transfer part of the transfer portal class this past offseason from Liberty, has suffered a right knee injury and will miss an extended period of time. The transfer's injury took place on June 30th in a team skill workout, and she will most likely be missing some time now moving forward into the season, as she was a 42.7% shooter from three this past season as a first-team all-conference player in the Conference USA for Liberty, and averaged 15.3 points per game as a sophomore last year for the Flames. 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
13: Heading to the final hour of a Wednesday here on the Morning Monster and 640 to BXSM, the Sports Monster, 101.5 to BQTHD2 as well, and online at 640 to BXSM.com, wherever you are streaming this morning. As of last report, we're still off there on 640 AM. So if you are listening by streaming or by HD this morning and you're wondering, hey, what's going on there, we will hopefully be back up there on 640 AM in the very near future today due to some tower issues there last night. So we'll hopefully get that resolved there in the very near future. All right, as we continue here on this Wednesday morning, we are taking your phone calls at 423-477-1064, 423-477-1064. All right, so Big 12 Media Day got underway yesterday there for the Big 12 Conference. And obviously, the most notable thing that's happened in the Big 12 over the last several months is Brennan Sorsby, the now former quarterback at Texas Tech, who, remember, transferred inside the league. He was at Cincinnati and transferred to Texas Tech, and then obviously was suspended from being able to play in college football by the NCAA due to gambling, then got the injunction to be eligible for the season while being suspended for the first two games of the year. Then the Big 12, along with the couple of states inside the Big 12 outside of the state of Texas started suing Texas Tech. They decided to part ways. He decided to leave. Texas Tech told him they needed to leave. He got his injunction removed, all this stuff we already know. Tried to go to the NFL supplemental draft. They said no. He now has to wait for 2027 NFL draft. That's the biggest news surrounding the Big 12 this entire offseason. We all know that. We all understand that. But yet, I guess Brett Yormark, the commissioner of the Big 12, does not understand that, because he made it quite clear yesterday that when he was first asked a question about Brendan Sorsby, his answer was, there will be a time to talk about that. Today is not the day. When will be the day, Brett? Are you just hoping just to kick this can down the road and never have to talk about it? Because it's still a conversation point. Because it still matters about the fact that Texas Tech was trying to work the way around all of it to be able to make it, be able to have him play. And it still is very important to have the conversation, as I've mentioned multiple times from the very beginning, to have a conversation about Cincinnati and where Cincinnati stands in all this. Cincinnati knew something. How do we know they knew something? Well, they had already punished him once before. They had inklings about a good number of this prior to the 2024 and 25 season with him and the Bearcats, and yet he started every single game in both the regular seasons of 24 and 25 seasons. They did nothing to circumvent Brendan Sorsby being their quarterback up and until he transferred to Texas Tech. And yet, for some reason, it feels like Cincinnati, at least so far, has skated by this. Not meaning that that'll be the case fully. The hammer may still at one time be dropped in the Bearcats. It just hasn't happened yet. And it is fair to ask, is certainly if you're Texas Tech, it's fair to ask why. Why, if you're Texas Tech, you're going, this guy never played for us. This guy never even got to go through a full spring practice with us. And yet we're the ones that were going to be punished and everything else that was going to happen. And yet the school who had him play for two seasons inside this very league has nothing going on to them. They're just forgotten about. It's a fair question to ask if you're Texas Tech. So yesterday, Sean Dillon, who covers Texas Tech, he works in the Lubbock market, was one of the media members, obviously, at Big 12 Media Days. And during the press conference there of Commissioner Brett Yormark, he grabbed the mic to ask a question. Whew, and boy, was it a question. Try to listen in and gather what you can from what this was in this interaction between Sean Dillon and Brett Yormark on Tuesday.
1: Sean Dillon, Rocket Brigade. Commissioner, Texas Tech got fined over tortillas, and tortillas were banned outright. OSU paddles, broken always make a rule, has a tradition exemption. Sorsby never played a snap for the Red Raiders. Big 12 sued them anyway, while Cincinnati hasn't been yet touched. You're selling greater than 12. Why should Texas Tech fans believe it?
2: Can you sit? Let me come closer to you. Stand up.
3: Ask that question again, and I'm going to give you the answer I want to give you, so go ahead.
1: Texas Tech got fined for tortillas, and tortillas were banned outright. OSU has had paddles that were given a noisemaker exemption back in 2012. Sorsby never played a snap for the Red Raiders, and yet there is a lawsuit. Cincinnati has yet to be touched. You're selling greater than 12. Why should Texas Tech fans believe them?
3: No, I didn't say greater than 12. You misquoted me. I said we're going forward is 16 strong, and that's my answer to your question. But thank you for that question. Appreciate it.
13: First off, he said tortillas four times. I believe there was four different pronunciations. I think he got it right the last time. If you haven't seen the video of this, I recommend you go find it on social media, because you can see, I don't know who the two media members that are sitting around Sean Dillon, but they're sitting there, and as he's starting this, and right as he begins with the first mispronunciation of tortillas, they just put their head in their hands. I don't know if they know Sean. Maybe they do. Maybe they don't. They knew where it was going, and they wanted no part of it. First off, I do not believe, nor do I agree with this idea that Texas Tech is just being singled out for whatever reason. Texas Tech used to throw tortillas on the field in celebration. They were told stop doing that. Fine. Oklahoma State, at some point in time, is what his point was. They got a waiver from the Big 12 to be able to have these paddles that they use that are against the noise waiver rules, but yet they're able to have them. Very similar to the cowbells at Mississippi State in the SEC. Okay? That happens at specific schools. If you can prove that it's a part of your tradition, most of the time, they're going to give you some leeway in that. They did not like the fact that tortillas were coming onto the field from Texas Tech. Two very different things. He is correct in the idea that Cincinnati is just for some reason, so far at least, skating by. I don't understand it. I've not seen yet a good reasoning for it. But yet that is what appears to be the case so far, is that for whatever reason, Cincinnati is just skating by this entire thing. He's correct on that. And it's a little bit ironic that Texas Tech's the one that's been in the Big 12 this entire time, and Cincinnati's one of the new kids on the block, and yet for some reason, it's just like, what, Cincinnati? Oh, yeah, I forgot they are one of our 16, aren't they? Well, I guess, no, don't worry about it. We'll cross that bridge when we get there. The Brett Yormark answer is just, I don't even know what that is. I don't know what the greater than 12 thing was that Sean brought up. I'm not sure if that was something that Brett had said earlier. I guess he was trying to stand up for the Texas Tech fans. There's a better way to ask that question. How about this? Why has Cincinnati not been punished? Thank you. Hang up the phone. I don't know why Oklahoma State's paddles had to be brought into this about why Texas Tech can't have tortillas. For some reason, they really want tortillas down there. I don't have enough information to understand why. And you then bring in this greater than 12 thing. It turned into just a terrible way of questioning Brett Yormark there in that moment. But Brett Yormark also did not answer it well. As he said there at the end, this was his response.
1: You're selling greater than 12. Why should Texas Tech fans believe them?
3: No, I didn't say greater than 12. You misquoted me. I said we're going forward as 16 strong, and that's my answer to your question. But thank you for that question. Appreciate it.
13: So all he did was respond to what he felt was a misquote at the end about greater than 12, is that is not what he was saying. According to Brett, he had said they're going forward to 16 strong, because remember, even though they're the Big 12 conference, they have 16 teams. And so they're going forward to 16 strong. And that's all he ended up answering to. He didn't answer a thing about Cincinnati. He didn't answer a thing as to why Texas Tech fans should or should not feel that they're being singled out. We may have some interesting moments coming up in the next couple of weeks, the SEC and the ACC and the Big Ten media days. I'm not sure there's going to be one as odd as that one yesterday. It's the right question to ask. The Cincinnati question is the right question to ask. It should be the question right up there near the top of the list for everybody as to why is it that Cincinnati's just not getting any punishment? Why is it that Scott Satterfield and the Bearcats are just sliding right by this with nothing being talked about them? It's the right question to ask. But it was certainly came through in the poor way there from Sean on Tuesday at the Big 12 Media Days. And Brett Yormark didn't handle it well. And this already came after he had said earlier in the press conference, we're not talking about Brennan Sorsby. Today is not the day for that. Today is the day that's about Monster energy drinks, right? Today's the day for Deion Sanders to get a question about the EA Sports college football game. And then as he's doing so at the end, take a shot at The Athletic, because heaven forbid they're honest about who he is. That's what the Big 12 media days were going to be about, I guess, Brett. That's what you wanted them to be about? Not about what was the biggest issue, not only in college football, but that surrounded solely your conference. That put all eyes on you. And for multiple weeks, took the eyes off Greg Sankey. For multiple weeks, took the eyes off Tony Petitti. And put all eyes on you as the conference commissioner in college athletics. And guess what? You handled it well. You did. You should have used yesterday as a victory lap. But rather than doing that, You didn't. You said, no, we're not talking about it. Insane. Laughable. Ludicrous. And downright disappointing. Because that should have been a day for the Big 12 to make it clear with Texas Tech in the house yesterday, because yesterday was Joey McGuire's day to be there, the head coach of the Red Raiders, to say, no, this is why we did what we did. And then also be ready to answer the question and give an explanation as to why in the world Cincinnati's just not being talked about at all by you all. At some point, that conversation has to take place. Has to. Whether that's by the Big 12, whether that's by the NCAA, whomever it is, Cincinnati has to have something brought to the table here. I mentioned it back in April. I mentioned it in May. We had Matt Baker on, who covers the college football for The Athletic, who was writing the story about Brennan Sorsby. And I asked then, what do we believe Cincinnati knows? This came right after Matt Hayes' article in the USA Today talking about the fact that he had reported that the Cincinnati Bearcats knew about this not only before 2025, they knew about this prior to 2024. And nothing was done. They put him in some probation. They gave him some counseling. Well, it didn't work. And yet he kept playing. Didn't miss a snap. Didn't miss a game. Didn't miss a start. And yet, nothing to be said about Cincinnati. If they weren't in your league, that'd be one thing, Brett. If they were still in the American, or if they were in the ACC, or if they're in the Big Ten, or the SEC, or the MAC, or whatever league you want to throw out there, fine. But they're in your league. This is a guy that transferred from inside your league, and problems that were taking place prior to his time at Texas Tech were taking place inside your league at one of your other member institutions for not 1 year, but for 2 years, and they had some sort of knowledge of it. Something has to be said about that. And yet, for whatever reason, it's just not happening. That's a very fair an adequate question to ask, and it should be right at the top of the list of the questions about this Brennan Sorsby situation as we move forward. Because we can go back and forth about what Texas Tech did right, wrong. I've been through it many times. I know you're tired of it. The most important thing right now moving forward is two things. One, how do you make sure this, do your best to make sure this doesn't happen again, although it will, but how do you put the safeguards against it? And then two, what is going to happen to Cincinnati? Because at the end of the day, he never took a snap for Texas Tech. Not one time. They wanted him to. Against all odds, they wanted him to. But at the end of the day, he didn't. He did take not one. He took

0: punishment moving forward, but at least at this point in time, that's the only punishment they've had in this entire process over the last 7 months. But Brett Yormark says it wasn't the time to ask. Not the time to talk about it. Time to talk about Monster Energy being on your jerseys. 9:28 on this Wednesday morning as we continue in the Morning Monster and 6:40 to the BXSM, the Sports Monster. After the break, CBS Sports says there are 25, as we sit here right now in early July, 25 teams who can win the college basketball national title this upcoming season. And yes, Rick Barnes and Tennessee are one of those 25. Let's go into why they're specifically saying these 25 teams and what they have to say about Tennessee as well as we continue in the Morning Monster and 6:40 to the BXSM, the Sports Monster.
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13: Into the mid-morning hours, expect some clouds across the region and some pop-up showers already starting across our area. As we head throughout the afternoon, could even see a few thunderstorms across our region. Rain chances today at

0: 40%, highs into the mid to upper 80s, and then into the overnight lows likely into the upper 60s with rain chances at 20 to 30%, with rain chances increasing as we head into the weekend. For Storm Team 11 Weather, I'm meteorologist Jared Sellers.
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2: Thank you, Coach. 9:33 here on this Wednesday morning. So CBSSports.com has went back over the last decade or so and found that there are one of three boxes that each team who has won the NCAA basketball championship in men's basketball over the last 9 years has circled each time. Every single time, one of the champion of the year has had one of these three things happen for them. So when you look at that, I think it's important to note that, well, who was the last one who didn't do it? 2018 Villanova. Okay, who was before that? 2016 Villanova. Here are the three boxes. You have to have at least one of these three to win the national championship since 2019. You've enrolled a top 20 high school recruiting class, enrolled a top 20 transfer class, and this is going into this season of that's coming up, or you've returned your leading scorer from the previous year. You have to have one of those three things happen. The last team who did not have that happen was Villanova in 2018, who in 2016 also did it as well. They had internally developed stars like Josh Hart, Chris Jenkins, Ryan Archidiakono, who stepped up as the Wildcats one of the after losing the leading scorer from the previous year in Darren Hilliard. It was before the transfer portal, and also they were in a top 20 recruiting class that year. Also, they had a freshman, maybe you've heard of him, named Jalen Brunson, who proved to be a key contributor that season as the Nova's recruiting class, again, was not a top 20 haul. Then 2 years later, Archidiakono was gone, Jenkins was gone, Josh Hart was gone. But Jalen Brunson had stepped into being the leading scorer of the team. The redshirt junior forward named Mikael Bridges enjoyed a breakout season for Villanova as they won their second national title in 3 years and did so again before the transfer portal. They lost their leading scorer from the previous year and did not have a top 20 ranked recruiting class. Everybody since then, though, has had at least one of these three things. One of these three things, beginning with Virginia in 2019. So there are 25 teams that fit under the bill of having at least one of a top 20 high school recruiting class this year, a top 20 transfer class this year, or they're returning their leading scorer from last year. I'll go ahead and tell you, none of these 25 teams have all three. There's not one team in the country that can say they have all three of those things, at least according to the 24/7's rankings of both recruiting classes and transfer portal. Not one team has a leading scorer returning, a top 20 recruiting class, and a top 20 portal class. There are nine who have two of three. Those nine teams are Duke, who had the number two recruiting class and the number 10 transfer class, Louisville, who had the number one transfer class and the number 20 recruiting class, so just inside that top 20 to have two of them. Michigan, number four recruiting class, number 12 transfer class. Michigan State, they have their leading scorer back, and they also have the number five recruiting class. Missouri, number 14 recruiting class, number 14 transfer class. North Carolina, number 15 recruiting class, number seven transfer class. Texas, number four transfer class, and number 16 recruiting class. Villanova, their leading scorer is back, and they have the number 19 transfer portal class. And then also Tennessee, who does not have their leading scorer back, but they don't have their top six, seven leading scorers back from last season. But they did have the number two transfer portal class according to 24/7, and they had the number 17 recruiting class. The other 11 teams who at least had one of the three were Alabama, Arkansas, Florida, Houston, Illinois, Kansas, Kentucky, Miami, Nebraska, Ohio State, Purdue, St. John's, Texas A&M, UConn, Vanderbilt, and Virginia. So Tennessee fits the bill of what you need to be to get, be able to go and win a national title. There are those out there who would argue that it should be a Final Four bust season. I know of our sister station down in Knoxville, 99.1 The Sports Animal, Tyler Ivins has argued that it should be Final Four bust for Tennessee this upcoming season. I don't agree with that. I think Final Four expectations are great. I don't believe they're going to be a preseason top four team in the country. I'm not even certain they're going to be preseason top 10. You're still bringing in a whole lot of new pieces that you're going to have to meld together. Michigan did it last year. Great. That doesn't mean that everybody else will. Rick's done a good job with it in recent seasons. Sure. That doesn't mean it's going to happen this year. In most cases, as we've talked about, when you hit the portal well one year, it usually does not come back for you the next year. Now, I would argue Tennessee did not hit the portal well last year. Obviously, Jacoby Gillespie was your high watermark, and he was a great find. It wasn't like you went out and found him at North Florida or Northern Colorado, but he was a great find. Beyond that, you didn't get much else out of the portal in 2025. That came after a really good 24 and a really good 23. Now, you look at 26, we'll see how it goes there for Tennessee, but they do fit the bill. Not only having at least one of the three boxes, they have two of the three boxes in their favor. It should be noted there were some notable teams we didn't mention in there that are not among those 25 teams. How about a team that played in the Final Four last year? Well, okay, let's think back to the Final Four. Michigan, well, they were included. They have two of three. Yeah. Illinois, they were included. They had the number six recruiting class in the country. UConn, oh, they had the number 17 transfer class. Didn't have a top 20 recruiting class. Don't have the leading scorer back. But they did have a number 17 transfer class. Well, who are we missing? We got Michigan, UConn, Illinois. Oh, how about Arizona? None of the three. Arizona's well-positioned to be the first team since 2018 to follow the Villanova formula. The Wildcats recruiting class ranked 29th. Its transfer class ranked 48th. And its top three scorers from last season are all gone. And yet, CBS Sports in the offseason top 25 have Arizona ranked number 7. In a preseason bracketology poll, they have them ranked as a number 2 seed. They do return a pair of starters. They also still have a number 3 ranked freshman coming into the class, even though the recruiting class was not great. His guy's carrying in as a projected lottery pick in Caleb Holt there for Arizona. And they still have other pieces that they still like from even last season as well. And they still, even though it wasn't a great transfer portal class by ranking, still found guys that people believe are going to fit in well with Tommy Lloyd's system. How about two other ones? How about my guy Mark Few and Gonzaga? You didn't hear Gonzaga's name mentioned. Their leading scorer, gone. Braden Huff was already in line to challenge that title last season before season-ending surgery. He'll be back. But you now also did not get a top 20 recruiting class. You're number 25. You did not get a top 20 transfer portal class. You were number 23. But you're Mark Few and Gonzaga. You've shown you can win. You've shown what you can do time and time again. And so with all that in mind, seems like Gonzaga may be a team that could be a candidate to go up against what the 2016 and 18 Villanova teams did. And let's throw out a team that Tennessee beat in the tournament last year. Okay, well, Tennessee beat Virginia in the tournament last year. Yeah. Well, Tennessee beat Iowa State in the tournament last year. Correct. Iowa State obviously notably lost a number of players. Two top players graduated, lost their eligibility. You had Milan Momcilovic go in the portal and land at Kentucky. But you did not bring in a top transfer portal class. You didn't bring in a top recruiting class. You lost your top three scores. I'm not sure I'd put Iowa State in the national championship conversation. I still need T.J. Altzenberger to win some games down the stretch of the tournament for me to start to believe that for the Cyclones. But they'd be on the board. But just an interesting thing there from CBS about three things that every champion's had since 2019, or at least one of three things that every champion's had since 2019, and where Tennessee stands in that conversation going into the season, where they have two out of three heading into 2026-27. They're one of nine who have two out of three. Seven of the nine teams who have two of the three had the recruiting class and the transfer portal class. The only two teams who had the leading scorer back along with something else was Michigan State and Villanova. Michigan State had the leading scorer back in the number five recruiting class. Villanova had the leading scorer back in the number 19 transfer portal class. If you're wondering in the entire list, there are only one, two, three, four, five, six of the 25 teams that have their leading scorer back. There are only six teams that have the leading scorer back. Florida, Nebraska, Michigan State, Vanderbilt, Villanova, and Virginia. Everybody else was on this list because what they did in both the portal and or recruiting. Therefore, the teams there that were on this list are from CBS Sports on Tuesday. 9:44 on this Wednesday morning as we continue on the Morning Monster and 6:40 to the BXSM, the Sports Monster. Step out for one final break here on this Wednesday morning. When we return, we're going to tell you our Monster Media Day schedule. It's officially set and it gets underway later this week as we continue on the Morning Monster and 6:40 to the BXSM, 101.5 WQTHD2 and 6:40 to the BXSM.com.
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0: Into the mid-morning hours, expect some clouds across the region and some pop-up showers already starting across our area. As we head throughout the afternoon, could even see a few thunderstorms across our region. Rain chances today at about 40%. Highs into the mid to upper 80s. And then into the overnight lows, likely into the upper 60s with rain chances at 20 to 30%. With rain chances increasing as we head into the weekend. For Storm Team 11 Weather, I'm meteorologist Jared Sellers.
2: 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As wrapping up here on this Wednesday here on 640 to be XSM, the Sports Monster. All right, as we continue here on this Wednesday morning, I'll be out tomorrow. Bill Mead will be in with Bud here on a Thursday morning. But then on Friday morning, Bill will be in with you for the 6 o'clock hour. But at 7 o'clock on Friday, we get our 2026 Monster Media Days underway. As our first one on Friday morning will be live at Burley Stadium at Greenville. Therefore, the Green Devils Media Day, as that'll be our first of 14 that are coming up the rest of this month. So we got Greenville this Friday, July 10th. Then I'll be back in studio for a good portion of next week. But then next Thursday, July 16th, will be our second show just down the road from us, as we'll be there at with the folks at Daniel Boone on Thursday, July 16th that morning. Friday, July 17th, we'll be at Elizabethan from 7 to 10. But also on Friday, July 17th, from noon to 3, that'll be a doubleheader day. We'll stick around in Elizabethan for a little while as we'll stroll over to Big John's Closeouts, and they will be our host of our Carter County Media Day. We started doing that one last year where we bring in Hampton, Cloudland, Happy Valley, and Unaka, and we bring in their coaches, their ADs, and they do a show there with us for 3 hours from noon to three. We're going to do that at Big John's Closeouts coming up there on Friday, July 17th, so looking forward to hanging out with those guys there on that Friday afternoon over there at their place and bringing in the Carter County coaches. And then the following week is when we really get rolling. Monday, July 20th, we'll be in Rogersville at Cherokee. Tuesday, July 21st, in Church Hill at Volunteer. Wednesday, July 22nd, in Bristol at Tennessee High. Thursday, July 23rd, back where it all started in Bluntville at Westridge. Friday, July 24th, in Johnson City at Science Hill. And again on that Friday, we're going to do a doubleheader. We're going to be at Kermit Tipton Stadium that morning with Science Hill. That Friday afternoon, noon to 3, we'll be back where we were last year at Carville Chrysler Dodge Jeep Ram in Greenville for our Green County Media Day. We'll be there with South Green, North Green, West Green, and the Chucky Doak, talking to their coaches and ADs, getting set for this upcoming school year and football season as well. And then we'll stroll into the final week of July. I'll be back in studio on Monday, July 27th, but then on Tuesday, July 28th, we'll be in Irwin at Unicoi County. Wednesday, July 29th, in Jonesboro at David Crockett. Thursday, July 30th, we will be on the road at Sullivan East at there in Bluff City with the Patriots. And then we'll wrap it all up on Friday, July 31st, that morning at J. Fred Johnson Stadium in Kingsport with the team we cover here on the Sports Monster. 640 WXSM, the Sports Monster here on our Dobbins-Bennett coverage there this upcoming season. We'll wrap it all up there with the Indians on that Friday morning there at J. Fred Johnson Stadium with Joey Christian and DB. So that's the schedule. It gets really underway on Friday. We'll start dipping our toes in the water a little bit further next week. And then beginning on that week of the 20th through the 24th, we're going to do actually 6 shows in 5 days there on our Monster Media Days that week. And then that following week, we're going to get 4 more shows in there to wrap it all up there. So looking forward to that. And I always look forward to our season of Monster Media Days. Our 24 teams in 24 days as well will be back with us as we'll obviously have Eddie Spradlin, head coach of the Greenville Green Devils, to get that all started on Friday morning, a part of our Monster Media Days. So looking forward to another season there of Morning Monster Media Days there this year. And last year we came just short of the number we wanted. We wanted 14 last year, and we had a couple of dates that didn't work out with a couple of schools. We weren't able to get there. It looks like as of right now, we're going to be able to get all 14 in this year. And that's what we wanted to get to. And that's 14 shows, but 20 schools involved with those Carter County and Greene County shows that we're doing for a second straight year. So looking forward to that. They're coming up once again this summer and this month. There with our Morning Monster Media Days. You know, it should be noted, if maybe you've been around the dial, I know there's a lot of you out there actually that really enjoy radio. And you like to flip around the dial and see what's going on with some of the other stations, including some of our other ones. You may be flipped over to also our sister station, 1320 WGOC there in Kingsport, which obviously for the last several years, we have simulcasted our Dobbins-Bennett football and basketball games on. And if you have done so over the last couple of days, you have heard nothing on 1320. And the reason why is that through decisions that have been made through both locally, but also through corporate-wise with Cumulus, that station has been turned off. So if you've been over there on 1320, that station is no longer on the air. So if this upcoming season you're looking for 1320 for Dobbins-Bennett games, they will only be on 640 to WXSM as well as also 101.5 to WQT HD2 as well. And then obviously streaming with 640 to WXSM.com and all the other streaming apps as well. So just a note there on that. And obviously if you're listening this morning through streaming or on HD and you're going, hey, I tried to listen on 640 AM this morning on the drive into work, or I was listening to 640 AM even at home and I had to go over to streaming or HD to find you guys this morning, that is, from what I understand, trying to be resolved at the moment, as we had some weather last night that affected our tower that caused some several issues, including the fact that for several hours we were airing something that wasn't us. So that was a problem there through that possibility. So we have been off the air for the last couple of hours. Hopefully that'll be resolved here in the very near future. And we'll be back rolling here later on today and then certainly into tomorrow morning with Bill and Bud on a Thursday on the Morning Monster. So they'll be in with you tomorrow morning. That means Bud will obviously have birthdays there with Bill on a Thursday. And then Friday morning, I'll be back with you at 7 o'clock at Burley Stadium in Kingsport. As we have our first Morning Monster Media Day. We'll be there courtesy of Bachman Bernard Chevrolet GMC. They're in Greenville. Looking forward to that, as obviously Bachman Bernard is obviously a great supporter of Greenville Athletics and helping us out there as well in our support of that show this Friday morning. So looking forward to getting that all underway there on Friday morning and then getting it further underway later next week and then in through the rest of the month there for our Morning Monster Media Days here this year. I'll talk to you Friday morning there from Burley Stadium at 7 o'clock. Bill Mead in for you tomorrow morning here on the Morning Monster. Bill Mead will also be in for Sportsline later on this afternoon at 3 o'clock. But it's the Eric Ains Show with Brian Rice up next right after this on 640 to BXSM, 101.5 to BQT HD2, and 640 to BXSM.com, the Sports Monster.
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18: The U.S. falling on their face Monday night. The average American sports fan may find it tough to stay engaged in the remainder of the World Cup, but there's a story that could give you a rooting interest. It's best to plug into what the legend Lionel Messi is doing for Argentina. They were dead in the water with a little more than 10 minutes left yesterday. Then they put together a rally, including another Messi goal, to stay alive in their attempt at defending their World Cup title. And if there's one thing American sports fans love, it's crowning an all-time great. I'm Chris Messi.
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0: Into the afternoon hours, expect pop-up showers and thunderstorms across the region once again. Rain chances at 40%. Could see some isolated flash flooding in spots that see a thunderstorm activity. Overall, though, into the overnight, not looking too bad. Rain chances dropping down to 20 to 30%. Lows likely into the mid to upper 60s across most of the region. And then rain chances a little bit higher for your Thursday at 60%, with the main time frame for rain activity between 1 p.m. to 7 p.m. hour for Thursday, Friday, as well as in towards your Saturday. For Storm Team 11 Weather, I'm meteorologist Jared Sellers.
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25: I'm Bill Meade, and I'm joined by Jeff, Brian, and Kevin of Hayworth Tire and Automotive. And guys, I understand you have some big news you want to pass along to the public.
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25: I'm Bill Meade, and I'm joined by Jeff, Brian, and Kevin of Hayworth Tire and Automotive. And guys, I understand you have some big news you want to pass along to the public.
26: Bill, we do, and we just got named the number one tire store in Kingsport by the Times News. 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
25: Guys, it sounds like you've got the Tri-Cities covered at Hayworth Tire and Automotive. 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

0: connected to. And, man, we had an inside track with Landon Collins. Had an inside track with Braxton Berrios, too, who wound up going to Miami and is still in the NFL. NFL right now. Yep. So, thanks, Dooley.
1: Yep.
0: Appreciate you, man.
1: Yep. Apparently, those recruits didn't appreciate the potential shower discipline that they would have learned.
0: They preferred to be dirty.
1: And first-round picks. We'll continue the conversation, 865-656-9900, to be part of the show. So the anticipation continues with David Gabriel Georges. 14 days to go. We have 2.5 hours to go. Today on Western Avenue, we are at Frazier's Carpet One. 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
8: A better life with Dr. Sanjay Gupta.
4: A colleague of mine went to a meeting of the primetime seniors the other week. There are programs like this all over the country for people in their 60s, 70s, 80s, and beyond to stay active. It's not just something to keep older folks busy. It helps to keep their bodies in shape and their brains sharp. Showing up with a good attitude is a must, and research shows that having the right mindset actually does lead to better physical aging. So if you need some suggestions to boost your positivity, experts we talked to recommended focusing on goals, which can boost your confidence. Practice gratitude, they said. One of the seniors my colleague met told her that just waking up in the morning is, quote, better than the alternative. That's true. Focus on the things you can control. Diet and exercise, and very importantly, surround yourself with positive people, because that can be contagious. I'm Dr. Sanjay Gupta, helping you live a better life.
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8: We head towards the evening hours, but the rain activity should quiet down as we head towards the overnight. Lows tonight likely into the mid to upper 60s across the region. And then the rain activity starts to pick back up as we head towards tomorrow afternoon, tomorrow evening once again, with a 60% chance of showers for your Thursday. Better rain chances into the weekend. For Storm Team 11 Weather, I'm meteorologist Jared Sellers.
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5: 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What exactly are the Warriors doing? With Shams Charania, you're reporting that LeBron's top three spots are Cleveland, Miami, and Philly. Why are the Warriors still sitting around saving a roster spot for LeBron? Adding him doesn't get them to contender status, and they don't need LeBron to sell tickets as long as Steph Curry's still in town. So what's the point of putting the rest of their offseason on hold when the writing's on the wall that LeBron's not coming to the Bay? I'm Chris Mann.
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0: This is Josh and Swain, final segment of today's show. How about we finish the show, Swain, here in the final segment with some happy listeners? We're going to have two qualifiers in just a few minutes with the big ticket. And in honor of the anniversary of LeBron's decision, how about caller number six at 656 wins will win a pair of guest list passes to this week's Fanboy Expo at the Knoxville Convention Center. Caller number six to 656 wins will win a pair of guest list passes to this week's Fanboy Expo at the Knoxville Convention Center.
1: Yeah, because we're definitely celebrating LeBron's anniversary.
0: 16 years ago today, he announced he would take his talents to South Beach to play for the Miami Heat.
1: He may be going back there. According to Sham Sharania of ESPN, the Heat is one of three finalists with the Cavs and the 76ers.
0: What do you think about that?
1: Well, 76ers, that's intriguing. With them getting Jaylen Brown, having Tyrese Maxey, and then VJ Edgecombe there, and then Joel Embiid. I mean, that's a fascinating lineup. And then Miami Heat, I don't think that's a good spot for him. I think there's more ammunition for him to work with Cleveland and Philadelphia than Miami.
0: I saw some talk, you know, Giannis, he's getting older. He's dealt with some injuries in the last few years. It's warmer, South Beach. Good for the body.
1: That's
0: LeBron
1: true.
0: LeBron thinking, hey, he knows the organization. He's got some frontline help.
1: I don't think Bam and Giannis and LeBron, I don't think that's a championship team.
0: That doesn't make a lot of sense to me.
1: Yeah, they're not scaring the Knicks with that lineup.
0: Would you try to get DeMar DeRozan on a minimum?
1: I don't think adding him would do much.
0: You got to have more outside shooting.
1: Yeah.
0: Philly's intriguing if you have a healthy Joel Embiid at the end of the season.
1: Philly is intriguing.
0: And with like, that young backcourt and Jaylen Brown, what he's able to do.
1: You win there, man. Them fans will love you. They are the most passionate sports fans in the country. Be good or bad.
0: We watched a video earlier of LeBron's decision and then the reaction of Cav fans.
1: Yeah.
0: You'd like to see those Cav fans today, see how they feel about things?
1: Yeah. I want to see him when he went back the first time.
0: They were very pointed in their remarks.
1: Yeah. Oh, yeah. They were not happy at all. I mean, I remember when it happened. They were burning jerseys and all that good stuff. But when he came back, I'm pretty sure they bought a replacement jersey.
0: I'd say.
1: And then probably burnt that one again when he left the second time. But, hey, that's what being a fan's all about, right? Being overly emotional. And I'm sure those fans will be very emotional in a good way if he decides to return and retire there.
0: How about the fact it looks like LeBron would have gone to the Knicks if they hadn't won the title, that he would have finished up in New York? But they won the title. He can't do something like what KD did. Knicks don't need him necessarily anyway.
1: Yeah, oh man. Sometimes LeBron get to talking and I can't take everything he say serious.
0: Randall says LeBron may be living in the Villages soon. It's where some retired folks go. Very active community.
1: I mean,
0: he could. They've got a lot of golf down there.
1: Yeah, I mean, golf is important for him. I think that's part of maybe his decision, according to his agent. But again, man, when LeBron talks, sometimes man, you just can't take it all serious. But we'll see. We'll see where it goes, man. I like Philly is intriguing for sure.
0: We'll see. Hopefully he announces on any day other than July 22nd, 14 days from today. Swain, when we come back tomorrow, it'll be 13 days
1: until
0: David Gabriel George's announcement. We talked a lot of DGG with Austin Price in the middle of hour number two. If you want to go back and listen to that conversation, we talked college football with Braden Gall as well. During hour number two, that is available in the podcast section of the Josh and Swain feed. So Apple, Spotify, the WNML app, wherever you get your podcasts, you can go back and listen to what we talked about today or any day.
1: Yes, it's a good time to point out message board geniuses. This time from the South Carolina site.
0: Oh.
1: It says, how come Tennessee gets these somatic awesome uniform reveals? Well, we barely got an announcement and a couple still pictures of the new Nike uniforms. Tennessee Adidas have now released reveals for their home and away uniforms, with more coming.
0: So competing fan bases are noticing what Tennessee is putting together for its fan base.
1: Correct. The answer, sir, is because you're not Tennessee. That's the answer. Tennessee has a great creative team. One of the best in the country, if not the best. All right. Brian Beeson is our first qualifier today. Brian Beeson from Lenore City.
0: One more shake before the draw, and qualifier number two with the big ticket presented by Food City Certified Angus Beef and Low T Center, Steve Allen of Knoxville. Brian of Lenore City, Steve of Knoxville, our latest two qualifiers for the big ticket with the grand prize drawing coming up on Saturday. Thank you to everybody that stopped by to sign up. Thank you for all the interaction on today's show. And, of course, we say thank you again to Frazier's Carpet One for hosting us. Mitchell got the win. He took advantage of us here on his home floor.
1: He followed the rules, Josh.
0: He got the win in the face-off. 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
8: 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Argentina advanced to the round of 8 in the World Cup by beating Egypt 3-2 yesterday. It took magic from Lionel Messi once again. Messi scored in the 83rd minute to tie the match. Argentina took the lead in the second minute of stoppage time. I'm Chris Black.
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1: Good Wednesday afternoon. This is your Sports Monster Update. I'm Bill Meade. Justin Verlander, who has amassed 3 Cy Young Awards, 2 World Series championships, and an MVP award in what undoubtedly is a Hall of Fame career, announcing today he'll retire at the end of this season. The 43-year-old Verlander, who will make his 10th All-Star Game appearance next week, has 266 regular season wins and over 3,500 strikeouts in his 21 Major League seasons. Verlander, the oldest player in Major League Baseball, made just one start this season before landing on the IL back in April with left hip inflammation. He was the number 2 overall pick in the 2004 draft out of Old Dominion University and was the American League Rookie of the Year at age 23 in the 2006 season. British wildcard Arthur Ferry, a 2-time All-American at Stanford who grew up about a mile away from the All-England club, shocked number 9 seed Flavio Caboli today, 6-4, 7-6, 6-love, to reach the Wimbledon semifinals. He's the last remaining British player, both men and women. He's currently ranked number 114th in the world. And in the open era, there's only been 3 other men's wild cards to reach the semifinals in any major. Jimmy Connors in the 91 U.S. Open, Henri Lecomte in the 1992 French Open, and Goran Ivanišević in the 2001 Wimbledon, where he went on to win the championship. Ferry all has played now 25 sets in this tournament. Before this tournament at Wimbledon, he had played 21 total sets across his entire Grand Slam career. It's the first day since the World Cup started on June 11th that there are not any games scheduled. The quarterfinals will start tomorrow when France takes on Morocco in Boston. The second quarterfinal game on Friday will have Spain taking on Belgium in Los Angeles. And in Major League Baseball today, only one afternoon game on the slate, and that'll get started here in about 45 minutes. It's Toronto in San Francisco to take on Tony Vitello's Giants. The Braves in Pittsburgh, game 2 of the 3-game set against the Pirates after losing resoundingly last night. It'll be Grant Holmes on the hill for the Braves. He's 5-4 with a 3.83 ERA. Jared Jones goes for the Pirates tonight. He's 1-1 with a 5.28 ERA. That's your Sports Monster update for this middle of the week Wednesday. I'm Bill Meade.

0: When you first saw her, she was out walking her dog. You didn't notice her at first. But when you finally did, it was too late. 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Your foot was on the gas and her life was on the line. 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
22: Pop-up showers and thunderstorms are expected as we head towards the evening hours, but the rain activity should quiet down as we head towards the overnight. Lows tonight likely into the mid to upper 60s across the region. And then the rain activity starts to pick back up as we head towards tomorrow afternoon, tomorrow evening once again, with a 60% chance of showers for your Thursday. Better rain chances into the weekend. For Storm Team 11 Weather, I'm meteorologist Jared Sellers.
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14: And welcome in. It is a middle of the week Wednesday, as we're going to be with you till 6 o'clock, as we usually are. And 6 o'clock, it'll be Westwood One Sports, and that'll take you overnight to the Morning Monster tomorrow morning, which will be yours truly, myself, and Bud holding down the fort tomorrow morning. As a matter of fact, Jim Rohn will be in here at 3 o'clock tomorrow, and again on Friday, due to the fact that, well, Jacob will not be here tomorrow morning, but he will be out and about with the start of our high school media days, and that will be actually getting started on Friday. So, yes, it's that time, believe it or not. So, that, believe it or not, is indeed. It's going to be starting on Friday with our first media day, which will be originating from Greenville High School. And then next week, we will have a couple of media days on Thursday and Friday of next week. Actually, I believe two on Friday of next week. And then the following week, every day. And then four of the 5 days in the final week of July. We get to July 31st, and he will have concluded his Morning Monster Media Day tour among all the high school teams in Northeast Tennessee. So, there you go. It is hard to believe that we are already talking about that, but we are. And it'll be here before you know it. And, of course, we'll have our countdown to kickoff in just a short bit as well. All right, so today, the things we'll be talking about, man, A couple of pieces today concerning the U.S. men's soccer team. Candace Buckner of The Athletic and Ryan O'Hanlon, not holding back and basically saying what I've been saying, or was saying yesterday, in the fact that, look, the U.S. just is not an elite soccer program, U.S. men's team. And, well, we'll talk some more about it because they basically say the same thing I said yesterday. So we'll get to all that as we work our way through this edition. Also, this is a little bit lengthy, but I want to get to it. What if college football went with a super division? Went with a super division. The Power Four conferences decided enough's enough. We're going to do it on our own. What would it look like? Well, Brent Hubbs and the folks at VolQuest have come up with their idea of it. And like I said, it's a little bit lengthy. And you might want to have a pen and pencil and a pad of paper and take some notes. We may have a test at the end of it. So we'll get to all that as we work our way through this edition. This is the first day or night since June 11th. How old is that? That would be 19 plus 7 would be 26. So it's been been almost 4 weeks. This will be the first day and night in almost 4 weeks that we have not had any World Cup soccer. Yesterday, Argentina came from 2 goals down, and we're going to get to that because the Egyptian coaching staff is not happy about it. But you're not hearing something else from yesterday's game that the media, unsurprisingly, is sitting on. But we'll get to all that as we work our way through this edition. But again, Argentina with the big rally against Egypt, and then yesterday late after we had wrapped things up, Switzerland beats Colombia with penalty kicks to advance to the quarterfinals. So we are down to the Elite Eight. We are down to the quarterfinals. No games tonight, which is, like I said, the first day or night since June 11th. There has not been any soccer. I would say, well, we may have withdrawal symptoms, but I'm not going to go quite that far. I don't think it's going to happen. But... Bill, will you quit bashing soccer? Well, anyway, we are down to the Elite Eight, the quarterfinals, and they'll get started tomorrow. France will play Morocco. As a matter of fact, if you remember, and I know I'm beating a dead horse when I keep talking about this, but when we broke this down before the World Cup started, right, we had these four trends. And as we did the trends, we eliminated the teams that didn't meet those trends. And when we were done, we had come down to 5 teams that we thought would have a chance to win the World Cup. They were Argentina, France, Germany, the Netherlands, and Spain. And, well, don't look now, but 3 of those 5 made it to the quarterfinals. Germany, who was shocked by Paraguay, and the Netherlands, who was shocked by Morocco, didn't get out of the first round. The other 3, however, are very much in play. France, you have to figure, is favored over Morocco. You'd have to figure Spain is favored over Belgium, who didn't play, hasn't played but 1 good game, and that was the other night against the U.S. Argentina will be favored over Switzerland. The other game has Norway and England, and I think you have to pretty much favor England in that. But there's a distinct possibility that the three that are remaining could all make the semifinals, and France and Spain would be playing each other in a semifinal matchup. But those will get started. One game tomorrow night. It'll be France against Morocco. Actually, it's tomorrow afternoon at 4 o'clock. France and Morocco. Then on Friday afternoon in Los Angeles, Spain will play Belgium. And then Saturday, you'll have the other two quarterfinals. The first one at 5 o'clock in Miami will be Norway against England. And then the second one will be on Saturday night in Kansas City, Argentina and Switzerland. The semifinals will be played, the first one on the 14th, which is next Tuesday, and that'll be the winner of France-Morocco taking on the winner of Spain and Belgium. And then a week from today will be the second semifinal, and that'll be the Norway-England winner taking on the Argentina-Switzerland winner. They play a third-place game, by the way. I'm not sure why, but they do. They play a third-place game in the World Cup. That will be played on Saturday the 18th. I'm not sure where, but it may be the smaller. I mean, really, I don't understand. You know, the NCAA tournament, they used to have third-place games for every regional, and then they had a third-place national game where the two losers in the Final Four would play in a third-place game prior to the national championship game. And finally, it got to a point, first of all, doing away with the regional third-place games. And finally, by 1980, they had finally done away with the national third-place game, which most coaches never could understand why they played it anyway. But they will continue to play a third-place game in the World Cup. And that'll be played on Friday the 18th, and then the championship game will be played Saturday the 19th in New York. So that catches you up today. By the way, Spain, they went, I want to make sure I'm right in this, but I'm pretty sure I'm right in this. Spain is in the quarterfinals, and they have not been scored on yet. They have played five games, and they have not been scored on yet. They started their run with a tie against Cape Verde, scoreless. But then they beat Saudi Arabia 4-0, Uruguay 1-0, Austria 3-0, and Portugal 1-0. So they have outscored their opposition 9-0 in their five games. So they are now getting ready to take on a Belgium team that has given up some goals. Matter of fact, every game they've played, they have given up. They've got two draws. They started off with a 1-1 tie with Egypt, a scoreless tie with Iran, and then they beat New Zealand 5-1. Since then, they beat Senegal 3-2, and then the U.S. 4-1. They are going to take on a Spain team Friday that has not given up a single goal. Also, something else that I thought was kind of unusual, of the eight teams that are left, the only one who has lost a game is Norway. And they lost to France 4-1. That's the only game that these teams have lost. The only game that these teams have lost was by Norway to France. Everybody else is unbeaten. Of course, there's some ties, certainly. But I think as you look at this quarterfinal matchup, when you saw the knockout round come out, I felt like France, and I can say I told you so, but France, Spain, Argentina, and I think most people thought potentially it would come down to either Brazil or England. And of course, Norway knocked off Brazil over the weekend. So the knockout round's gone pretty much as expected. You know, I think maybe some people thought that Colombia would have gotten there instead of Switzerland. Certainly most people thought it was going to be Brazil and England. Spain and Belgium, when that bracket came out, looked pretty solid. And, of course, France, and you really didn't know who was going to get. Well, you really thought the Netherlands would come out of that bottom half of that bracket. But Morocco beats the Netherlands and then turns around and beats Canada. So the round of eight, the quarterfinals are decided. And like I said, for the first time since the World Cup started on June 11th, we will not have a game today or tonight in the World Cup. So are we going to have World Cup withdrawal? Anyway, we'll talk some more as we work our way through a couple of pieces today. Candace Buckner of The Athletic and Ryan O'Hanlon. O'Hanlon saying basically that the team failed at the World Cup because of the players, not the coaching. And Candace Buckner took it a step further. Let's admit it. The United States is never going to win a men's World Cup. So we'll get to that as we work our way through this edition. Of course, pretty much agreeing with what I had to say yesterday. And the Egypt team, not real happy. They're claiming they got robbed, but also there's something that the coaching did, or the May head coach did, that you're not hearing a single word from the media about it. And I guess I should sit here and say I'm not surprised. But we'll get to that as we work our way through this edition. All right, when we come back, Justin Verlander says this is his last season. A individual makes it to the Wimbledon semifinals that nobody in their right mind could have thought was going to make it. And guess what? We thought the Brendan Sorsby deal was over with. As Lee Corso would say, not so fast, my friend. So we'll get to all that and more as we continue with this edition. Hang with us.
0: And the match is about to begin.
1: Most of the team is out with COVID-19, so there'll be some substitutes tonight.
0: What's this? 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
1: It's a dog. 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
0: She's going for the ball.
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22: Pop-up showers and thunderstorms are expected as we head towards the evening hours, but the rain activity should quiet down as we head towards the overnight. Lows tonight likely into the mid to upper 60s across the region. And then the rain activity starts to pick back up as we head towards tomorrow afternoon, tomorrow evening once again, with a 60% chance of showers for your Thursday. Better rain chances into the weekend. For Storm Team Love and Weather, I'm meteorologist Jared Sellers.
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Wimbledon. But the final two women's and men's quarterfinals were played today. And one of the great stories in sports is happening over in Wimbledon. And that is a young man by the name of Arthur Ferry, who is a two-time All-American at Stanford, grew up about a mile away from the All England club, and all he did today as a wild card, this was not somebody who qualified, he was a wild card entrant into Wimbledon. He goes out today and beats the 9 seed, Flavio Coboli, in straight sets, no less. 6-4, 7-6, 6-love. And has made it to the semifinals, where he'll be taking on Alex Zverev, who knocked off Taylor Fritz today of the U.S. in straight sets. So the U.S. has only one player left standing on both the men's and women's side, and that is Coco Gauff, who will be playing in the women's semifinals against Karolina Muchova tomorrow. But just to give you an idea about Arthur Ferry, he's the and it's kind of sad, he's the last remaining British player in this year's Wimbledon, men or women. He is the last British player standing. As I said, grew up about a mile away from the All England club. He's currently ranked number 114. That's his current rank. It's projected he could move up to number 36 in the world next week after his run here at Wimbledon. As we said, he was a former two-time All-American at Stanford, and his father, Loic, is president of Lorient Football Club in France's top soccer division. Now, to give you an idea of how this very seldom happens, in the open era, there had been only 3 other men's wild cards to reach the semifinals at any major. You might recall Jimmy Connors in the 1991 U.S. Open. I remember that vividly. That was must-watch TV every night to see if Jimmy could somehow, at his age, pull it off. Of course, he got eliminated in the semifinals. But the 91 U.S. Open with Jimmy Connors. Henri Leconte in the 1992 French Open. And the only one who actually won a championship 25 years ago, Goran Ivanišević, won the 2001 Wimbledon Championship as a wild card. Now, he entered Wimbledon ranked 114th in the world, and with this win today, he's projected to move up to number 36 when the new rankings are released on Monday. He becomes the third player ranked outside the ATP's top 100 to reach the Wimbledon semifinals in the past 40 years. He joins number 237, Vladimir Volchkov, in 2000. And, as we just pointed out, number 125, Ivanišević, in 2001. And here's the other interesting factor. Ferry has played 25 sets in this tournament. Prior to this, he had only played 21 total sets in his entire Grand Slam career. An improbable story, but Arthur Ferry knocks off Flavio Coboli, and so the semifinals are set up. The women tomorrow will have, as we said, Karolina Muchova will take on American Coco Gauff in one semifinal. The other semifinal, and the two quarters that were played today,

0: It will be Marta Kostyuk. She knocked off Paolini today. So Kostyuk advances, and she will take on, in that other semifinal, Linda Noskova. So you've got Kostyuk out of the Ukraine taking on Noskova, who is out of the Czech Republic. And then Muchova, who is out of the Czech Republic, taking on the American Coco Gauff. Those are your women's semifinals. In the men's semifinals now, we now know Jannik Sinner, number one seed out of Italy, will be taking on the number two seed, or number seven seed, excuse me, Novak Djokovic in one semifinal. Of course, Djokovic out of Serbia. And as we just pointed out, Arthur Ferry, the Englishman, the only English player left, will take on Alexander Zverev out of Germany. So, but what a story. Arthur Ferry, only the fourth player in the Open era to reach the semifinals as a wild card. Want to see before Wimbledon begins, I wanted an explanation of the wild card. Before Wimbledon begins, there are 16 available singles wild card spots, with some of the most contested and debated in recent memory. After all, particularly on the men's side, there were a handful of superstars with genuine claims to those positions. But I'm trying to see how you earn a wild card. I don't know if that really tells me anything about it. Okay, let me try this one here. Wimbledon wild card is an invitation granted by the tournament organizers that lets a player enter the main draw or qualifying draw without meeting the usual ranking cutoff or qualifying requirements. Wild cards are discretionary, limited in number, and used to include players who add value to the event despite not having direct entry by ranking. So this is how it works, supposedly. Wimbledon follows Grand Slam practice. A fixed number of wild cards are available for the main draws and qualifying draws. The All England Lawn Tennis Club makes final selections for Wimbledon wild cards, usually in consultation with the Lawn Tennis Association for British players and with input from tournament directors and selection panels. So how is the criteria? Well, promising national players, for example, young British players, or those returning from injury often receive priority. Former champions or notable past performers, such as players with a strong Wimbledon history, along, if you remember, that's how Serena got in on the women's side, as she was entered as a, I believe she was entered as a wild card. I want to make sure of that too. But anyway, marketable names, players who might attract spectators. But this is a young man that was ranked number 114 in the world, and he is British. And like I said yesterday or the day before, when we found out that he would be playing on the main court against Coboli, you knew that Coboli was probably going to have or be at a distinctive disadvantage. But guess what? He might have been, but Ferry goes on to win today in straight sets to become only the fourth wild card to make it to a major semifinal. So, wow. That's pretty neat. You know, yesterday it was kind of interesting because yesterday we saw the first team in World Cup history trailing by two or more goals, by multiple goals, in the 75th minute. Argentina became the first team in World Cup history to come back from a two-goal deficit in the 75th minute and win the game in regulation. Now, granted, it was 2 minutes of added time, but that is still considered regulation. Of course, the Egyptian contingent, not real happy. Matter of fact, the Egyptian Football Association has said it cannot remain silent regarding the refereeing decisions. The winning goal from Enzo Fernandez came 2 minutes into stoppage time and set off a wild scene in front of the Egyptian bench. A red card was shown to goalkeeping coach Safwan Elsegher. I don't know how to pronounce that, but Safwan Elsegher, who had to be physically restrained from going after the French referee. Multiple yellow cards were doled out to those griping vehemently about Argentina's final goal. The Egyptian Football Association issued a statement. The Egyptian Football Association cannot remain silent regarding the refereeing decisions witnessed during the match against Argentina, as well as the failure to make appropriate use of the video assistant referee system. Several key incidents raised concerns, serious concerns, and left profound questions about the consistency and fairness of decisions that directly influenced the course of the game. The statement went on to say, what occurred during the match has understandably generated widespread frustration among our players, staff, and supporters who expected the highest standards of officiating on football's biggest stage. Hey, Egypt. You led 2-0 in the 75th minute. Come on now. England was not happy about having a goal disallowed following a VAR review and then a subsequent failure to check on an apparent foul in the intermediate buildup to Fernandez's match-winning goal. The Egyptian coach, Hassam Hassan, said his team was the victim of an injustice and suggested that FIFA wanted Lionel Messi to stay in the running at the competition. Hassan went on to say, we look better than the reigning champions, better in everything, but the result was influenced by internal factors on the pitch and external factors off it. Perhaps they wanted to keep the world champion in the competition. Perhaps they wanted Messi to stay in the running. He said, I can promise you this, from the moment I go back, I'm not going to continue following the matches of this World Cup. This is my internal fight, my internal objection, my own way of speaking up and standing up. I am not going to watch not a single match of this tournament. So, not happy, but again, you're up 2-0. You're in the 75th minute. You've only got 15 minutes or so. Of course, with the added time, it'll be a little bit more. But, sorry, but you had what looked like an insurmountable lead. And you let it slip away. You know, it's amazing because, people are all bent out of shape because the U.S. got to play Bolligan and his game as if he made a difference. But, by the way, did anybody say anything in the media about the Egyptians' coaches spitting on the Israeli flag? I didn't think so. But that apparently was caught. And, of course, the media is not going to say anything about that. All right. Just when we thought the Brendan Sorsby saga was over, as Lee Corso would say, not so fast, my friend. The NCAA has sent a letter of inquiry to Cincinnati, University of Cincinnati, centered on former quarterback Brendan Sorsby's time with the program. Sorsby spent two seasons with the Bearcats before transferring to Texas Tech. The NCAA's probe into his time at Cincinnati follows the high-profile legal saga over Sorsby's eligibility last month. Bearcats coach Scott Satterfield declined to comment on the matter at Big 12 Media Days today. A Cincinnati spokesperson also declined to comment, but provided a general statement on the months-long situation involving the program's former quarterback. The statement read, "We have had continuous conversations with the NCAA since the initial reports related to impermissible sports wagering began. As we have stated before, we do not believe any athletics official or staff member was aware of any impermissible sports wagering." Sorsby acknowledged placing at least 165 impermissible bets on college and professional sports, totaling at least $38,000 in 2024, including three wagers on Cincinnati men's basketball made on a FanDuel account he shared with a friend. Between December of 2023 and June 2025, Sorsby provided more than $60,000 to the friend to deposit in the shared account. Based on the betting history obtained by the NCAA, there was no evidence Sorsby funded, placed, or was otherwise involved in wagering on Cincinnati's football team during his 2 years as a starter for the Bearcats. Sorsby's agent, Ron Slavin, said last month that Cincinnati should be questioned or catching heat for its role in the Sorsby saga, stating that the school knew of Sorsby's gambling for 2 years and never said anything. Cincinnati, just to show you how ugly this has really become, Cincinnati is suing Sorsby for breach of contract following his transfer to Texas Tech. They went on to deny Slavin's claims and issued a statement on the matter saying, "All of our student athletes receive extensive gambling education multiple times throughout the year, and we would never knowingly play an athlete who violated NCAA sports wagering regulations. If we ever became aware of impermissible wagering, we would report to the NCAA and comply with any sanctions." So the NCAA has sent a letter of inquiry to the University of Cincinnati in regards to the stint there by Brendan Sorsby. So just when we thought the Brendan Sorsby saga was going by the wayside, well, it's back. Anyway, we'll take a break. When we come back, we'll get to the Candace Buckner piece today about, let's admit it, the United States is never going to win a men's World Cup, which is sort of what I've talked about yesterday. So we'll get to that. Also, if time permits, the VolQuest staff, Brent Hubbs and gang, have put together what they say could be what would happen if college football decided to break away, if the Power Four conferences decide to break away to form a super division. It's a bit lengthy, so we'll get to it, if time permits, a little bit later on in the day here on The Monster. All right, we'll take a timeout, and we will be back. Hour two of this Wednesday edition of the program is coming up, so stick around with us.
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17: 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Reports say that LeBron James' free agency tour has him leaning towards a return to the Cleveland Cavaliers. A return home for LeBron makes the most sense for what could be his final season in the NBA. However, it is LeBron, so everything is on the table. I'm Adam Abdallah.
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21: Pop-up showers and thunderstorms are expected as we head towards the evening hours, but the rain activity should quiet down as we head towards the overnight. Lows tonight likely into the mid to upper 60s across the region. And then the rain activity starts to pick back up as we head towards tomorrow afternoon, tomorrow evening once again, with a 60% chance of showers for your Thursday. Better rain chances into the weekend. For Storm Team 11 Weather, I'm meteorologist Jared Sellers.
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1: Good Wednesday afternoon. This is your Sports Monster update for this middle of the week. I'm Bill Meade. Justin Verlander, who has amassed three Cy Young Awards, two World Series championships, and an MVP award in what undoubtedly will be a Hall of Fame career, announced today that he is retiring at the end of this season. The 43-year-old Verlander, the oldest player in Major League Baseball, will be making his 10th All-Star Game appearance next week after being named a legend pick by Commissioner Rob Manfred. He has 266 regular season wins, 3,554 strikeouts in his 21 seasons. He's only made one start this season before landing on the injured list in April with left hip inflation. He was slated to return on June 21st, but was pushed back after suffering a hamstring strain. The number two overall pick out of Old Dominion University in 2004, Verlander won the American League Rookie of the Year in 2006. British wild card Arthur Ferry, a two-time All-American at Stanford who grew up about a mile away from the All-England club, shocked the number nine seed Flavio Cobolli today to reach the semifinals at Wimbledon. In the open era, there have been only three other men's wild cards to reach the semifinals at any major. Jimmy Connors in 1991 at the U.S. Open, Henri Leconte in the 92 French Open, and Goran Ivanišević, who went on to win the 2001 Wimbledon Championship. Meanwhile, in the other men's quarterfinal today, it was Alex Zverev knocking off American Taylor Fritz in straight sets. So the semifinals are decided at the old All-England Club in London for Wimbledon. For the first time since the World Cup started on June 11th, there are no games today or tonight in the event. The quarterfinals will pick up tomorrow when France will be taking on Morocco. That game will be tomorrow afternoon. It'll be taking place in Boston. Then on Friday, it'll be Spain playing Belgium in Los Angeles. The other two quarterfinals will be played on Saturday. In Major League Baseball this afternoon, only one game scheduled for this afternoon, and they've just gone to the bottom of the first inning, and the Toronto Blue Jays have exploded on Tony Vitello's Giants. The Jays score five runs in the top of the first inning. The Giants are coming up to bat. Meanwhile, the Atlanta Braves, trying to rebound from another humiliating loss last night, they will take on the Pittsburgh Pirates in Pittsburgh tonight. Game two of the three-game series. Grant Holmes, with a 5-4 record, a 3.83 ERA, gets the nod for the Bravos tonight. That's your Wednesday afternoon Sports Monster updates. I'm Bill Meade.
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17: As we head towards the evening hours, but the rain activity should quiet down as we head towards the overnight. Lows tonight likely into the mid to upper 60s across the region. And then the rain activity starts to pick back up as we head towards tomorrow afternoon, tomorrow evening once again, with a 60% chance of showers for your Thursday. Better rain chances into the weekend. 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
1: And welcome back into the program, our second hour for this middle of the week Wednesday. Like I said during the sports update, this is the first day and night since June 11th when the World Cup started that we don't have any games. Games are on hold as we now move into the quarterfinals, and the first one will be played tomorrow. That'll be France and Morocco. Tomorrow afternoon, that'll be in Boston. And then on Friday, Spain will play Belgium in Los Angeles. And then on Saturday, the last two quarterfinals, Norway plays England in Miami, and Argentina will play Switzerland in Kansas City. So that is what lies ahead. Are we going to have World Cup withdrawal tonight or today? That'll be interesting to see. All right, welcome back in. The repercussions of the U.S. soccer team losing Monday night to Belgium continues. And it was interesting. I was reading a couple of articles today. And basically, you know, yesterday I was talking about, we got to realize something. In this country, we're probably never going to see a U.S. men's soccer team win a World Cup. I'm sorry, soccer fans, but we're not like the rest of the world. We're not like, for example, the teams that are left, France, Morocco, Spain, Belgium, Norway, England, Argentina, Switzerland. Soccer is their sport. They devour it the way we in this country devour our sports. We are a football country, but we also have basketball. We've got baseball. We've got ice hockey. Yes, we have soccer. It's known as Major League Soccer, MLS. But it's nowhere near the level that we see in the World Cup. And it's going to be tough for the U.S. to ever be able to reach that level. It's like I compared it to yesterday. You know, you got your top 25 college football poll that comes out every week, right? And, you know, if the U.S. was a college football team, it would be probably about 23rd. It might sneak into the top 20, but it's never going to be up there in the top 5, 10, or 15. It's always going to be somewhere around the 20 mark. And Candace Buckner of The Athletic said much the same thing today. She said, first, guess we're just not a football nation. Clearly not that kind of football. The football adored in the favelas in São Paulo, the suburbs of Paris, all across the promenades in Casablanca. Yeah, well, that's not for us, the U.S. Although we like to kid ourselves at the United States of America, gleefully unconvinced of the allure of soccer and woefully unskilled in the quality of soccer, could become a soccer nation. Or that one day, humongo Major League Soccer stadiums, or as they're called elsewhere, stades, could be filled to the skylights with ultras. That was a nice dream while it lasted, all 3 weeks of it. If this clumsy World Cup performance from yet another so-called men's national team golden generation settled anything, it should be that America is not built for the beautiful game. This sport belongs to the world, and we borrow it every 4 years. Footy is their one true love. We just play footsie and flirt around with it. Although our women masterfully represent in the country's colors, our male athletes cloak themselves in red, white, and lose. So let's just admit, once and for all, that professional soccer will never rise to the level of the four Titan leagues in this country. America is not a soccer nation, nor are we a global threat in this game. So please, stop pretending that we will ever be. I can already envision how these words might land with the millions of Americans who confess soccer as their passion. They're probably clutching their Arsenal scarves, aghast, and drowning me out with their drum sections. Seriously, you all have my respect. Some of the most fun I've experienced as an adult sports fan has come from watching Major League Soccer. One of the most rewarding assignments I've covered happened at the FIFA Women's World Cup in Australia and New Zealand, where the U.S. women's national team fell well short of winning its fifth overall prize, but other international powers, specifically La Roja, put on a show. And that should be okay, perfectly fine for the world's obsession to remain as a hobby here, no matter how often the homeland evangelists crow about this year or that year finally being the year. On Monday night, as soon as it became evident that Team USA would lose in the round of 16, the defeat to Belgium felt like watching 11 guys take turns slipping on a banana peel. Fox TV commentators turned into apologists. They pleaded with their American television audience to please, pretty please, give this game a chance beyond the four-year cycle of the World Cup. We've heard this appeal before, just as much as we've experienced the unmerited confidence displayed 2 hours before the match by someone like Alexi Lalas, who predicted that the men's team would kick some rear end. However, this bandwagon cycle, cruising along after a win or two in the World Cup, only to be abandoned on the side of the road by the likes of, well, Christian Pulisic, Clint Dempsey, DeMarcus Beasley, or Landon Donovan, has run its course. This should have been the year for America. Again, speaking solely about the American men, to show some might in this global game. Yet, even with everything stacked in our favor, we still looked like a weakling. We had a roster full of players who speak with European accents, meaning they grew up and learned the game in nations where this sport matters, and homegrown heroes who star overseas and still lost to a nation 1/29th our size. Sergino Dest came of age in the Netherlands, home of the Orange, and he looked the least prepared through the first half against Belgium. Pulisic, a midfielder for AC Milan, somehow injured himself after kicking the back of an opponent's boot and had to leave. I mean, really, Captain America? We had home field advantage, playing all its matches on the West Coast and still lost. No one can blame crowd noise for keeper Matt Freese's forgetting how to kick, nor can anyone look at the waves and waves of watch parties across the country and condemn the U.S. for not supporting this team enough. After all, the U.S.-Belgium broadcast averaged a record-shattering 30 million viewers. Yes, this should have been the year, but it'll never be the year. We don't have to dominate in men's soccer, nor should we be torn up that we don't. I mean, take it from Pulisic. Last month, ahead of the biggest sporting spectacle in the world, he sounded like every casual fan in this country. He said, "I get texts from my family and close friends. They're definitely all excited about it for sure. I mean, I feel like I'm constantly playing in big games. For me personally, it's not like all that much is changing. It's just another big tournament, to be honest." If the face of U.S. men's soccer sounds that blasé about it all, then shouldn't the rest of us? Belgium cares about soccer. So does Morocco, Norway, and Switzerland. But guess what? None of these football-crazed countries has ever won the World Cup. They've poured their resources, their time, their very souls into this sport, and have never lifted the 18-karat gold trophy. And neither will we. The optimist will say the men's team still has a cupboard full of young and exciting talent and seemingly the right coach, so there are reasons to believe we will win. However, they believed 4 years ago and 4 years before that. And when America gets bounced again in the round of 16 in the 2030 World Cup, they'll keep believing in a breakthrough that might never come. So it's okay that America, with its addiction to the NFL and countless other diversions to bet on, reigns in football, just not football. This feels like surrender, a resignation to competing against the world, but it's truly a return to normalcy. In other countries, a loss in the World Cup is a massive heartbreak. But in this one, it's a Monday. And I think she put some pretty good perspective on it. You know, every 4 years, and I've said this, I started this program in 1990. And I caught some flack because that was a World Cup year. And everybody was saying soccer is fixing to make inroads in this country. This will be the year that millions upon millions of fans will start gathering and start watching the sport, and everybody will want to start playing it. The kids will want to start. And I'm sitting there going, whoa, wait a minute, guys. No. It's not. We're not like Germany. We're not like Spain. We're not like France. We're not like Argentina or Venezuela or Mexico. Our society does not revolve around soccer. Those other places, it does. All you've had to do is watch some of the games these last 3 weeks plus and see the absolute emotion from the fans of the teams outside of the United States when they lose, especially now that you're in the knockout round. This is something they've put every bit of their heart and soul in to support their national team because this is their sport. You know, I brought this up yesterday, and this isn't something the U.S. needs to be ashamed of in any way, shape, or form. We just have other things we enjoy more. I mean, could you imagine if an American football team in France decided they wanted to play the Dallas Cowboys? Well, this is much along those same lines. And it's like Buckner said in her piece, you got a roster full of players representing the United States who speak with European accents, which means they grew up and learned the game in nations where soccer matters. I'm not saying soccer doesn't matter here. But you want to compare it? What if we did have American football around the world, around the globe? I know Roger Goodell would love that. But imagine how intense we would be if that was the case. I will go back to 1992 when we finally said, you know what, enough is enough. We're going, and some of the European countries were starting to reel in the United States in basketball. The only trouble was you had professionals playing basketball from the other world countries, and we would continue to send our collegiate athletes to compete in the Olympics. And finally in 92, guess what happened? Enough was enough. We sent our very best players, the dream team. And we saw what happened. Now, what if you had an all-star matchup between we had the Four Nations thing in the National Hockey League in place of the All-Star game this year, and which was pretty neat. What if you had that in soccer? What if you had basically you do in the World Cup because it's a French team, it's an English team. And the U.S. just comes up short. Same deal. If the shoe was on the other foot and we were playing basketball or American football or even now ice hockey, where you don't have the Soviet monster that was lingering over that sport for so long. We would fare better because we follow those sports. We participate in those sports. That is our bread and butter. Whereas in France, soccer, that's their bread and butter. So it's not an embarrassment for the United States. It's just what's so frustrating is to hear these people every 4 years say, this is the team. We're going all the way. We're going to make it to the championship. We're going to win the World Cup. This is the best team we've ever put on the field. We are catching up with the world. No, we're not. No, we're not. You know, a lot of people thought basketball back 35 years ago. The world was being, you know, catching up with the U.S. until we finally decided, no, you know what? We're going to send our best players. Now, international, yeah, there are some great players. And they've come to the NBA to play. Same with the National Hockey League. But it's a different animal. And while I have, you know, tried extremely hard for these past 3+ weeks to watch it. And I'll be the first to admit, I'm not to a point where I can't admit that, you know what? There were some really good moments, but it's still a sport that I can't get into because of certain nuances around it. I'm certainly pulled for the U.S. Was pulling for them the other night against Belgium when they tied the game up at 1-1. I was excited. I was like, maybe they are going to pull off this win. But unfortunately, they played the second half. And a team that it looked so good against, really, let's be honest, Paraguay, Australia, Turkey, and Bosnia was not a, that wasn't a murderer's row, put it that way, of teams until you reached Belgium, which is. And I know a lot of people said, well, you know what? The U.S. has a chance. Belgium's not playing very good. Well, they look pretty good on Monday night. All right, we got to take a timeout as we work our way through this edition of the program. We're with you till 6 o'clock, and we'll talk a little bit about the announcement today by Justin Verlander announcing his retirement. And if time permits, we'll try to get to the piece about from the Volquist guys about how if the Power Four conferences decided to split up and form a super division, what would it look like, and what would they do? We'll try to get to all that and more as we continue. Hang with us.
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12: Pop-up showers and thunderstorms are expected as we head towards the evening hours, but the rain activity should quiet down as we head towards the overnight. Lows tonight likely into the mid to upper 60s across the region. And then the rain activity starts to pick back up as we head towards tomorrow afternoon, tomorrow evening once again, with a 60% chance of showers for your Thursday. Better rain chances into the weekend. For Storm Team 11 Weather, I'm meteorologist Jared Sellers.

ballot Hall of Famer is announcing his retirement today. Justin Verlander has said that this will be his final season and he'll be retiring at the end of the 2026 season. He's the oldest player in

by Rob Manfred. He has 266 266 regular season wins and just got 3,554 strikeouts in his 21 Major League Baseball seasons. In a statement today, he said, "I never wanted to retire because of a milestone, a number, or a date on the calendar. I wanted the game to tell me when it was time, and over the last several months, I've realized that time has come. While I'm fully committed to giving my team everything I have for the rest of this season, I've decided this will be my last. It's fitting that I get to finish where it all started with the Detroit Tigers, the organization that drafted me and gave me my first opportunity." He was the number two overall pick in the 2004 draft. He was selected out of Old Dominion University. He then won the American League Rookie of the Year Award in 2006 and followed that with eight consecutive seasons of at least 200 innings pitched. In the midst of that, Verlander put up his best season in 2011 when he went 24-5 with a 2.40 ERA, 250 strikeouts in 251 innings, and it marked the 24th time a pitcher has won a Most Valuable Player. He spent his first 12 and a half seasons with the Tigers, then was acquired by the Houston Astros in 2017, that eventually won the World Series. Of course, that was the championship that was later tainted by the sign-stealing controversy. Of course, he won the Cy Young and the Most Valuable Player in 2011. He won his second Cy Young in 2019 and then turned in arguably his most impressive feat in 2022 when he claimed his third Cy Young in the wake of Tommy John surgery at the age of 39. He went 18-4 with a 1.75 ERA for another championship Astros team. Now, that's when his production started to fall off. And thereafter, he pitched for the Mets, went back to the Astros, signed with the Giants, and then heading into this year, rejoined the Tigers. But injuries throughout his body, the shoulder, neck, chest region, hip, have continually sent him to the injured list. But again, he's got a career 3.33 ERA. As we said, 3,554 strikeouts. By the way, that's in 3,571 and a third innings. That's eighth all time. And of course, the legend pick is an additional selection to the All-Star game given to the commissioner, Rob Manfred, who also used the designation to add Bryce Harper of the hometown Philadelphia Phillies to this year's National League roster. Albert Pujols and Miguel Cabrera were designated as such back in 2022, and Clayton Kershaw was given the honor in 2025, and of course they'll all someday be enshrined in Cooperstown. He went on to say in his statement, "To every teammate, coach, player, clubhouse attendant, and fan who has been part of this journey, thank you. It's been a privilege to share the field with you. To my family, especially my wife, Kate, thank you for standing beside me through every season, every rehab, and every high and low. I couldn't have done this without you. It's time for the next chapter, but first, I'm excited to finish this season the only way I know how, with everything I got." So Justin Verlander, and you don't know, and really, it's probably not that far behind that another player who came along about the same time, Max Scherzer, probably not far behind him in retiring as well. So but Justin Verlander announcing today this season will be his last. So that's well-deserved. Like I said, there's no doubt. I believe he's a first-ballot Hall of Famer. Also, some sad

0: News in baseball today. Phil Regan, a former major league pitcher and longtime pitching coach, passed away today at the age of 89. I don't know if too many people remember Regan. I do. Regan, who pitched for four different teams during a 13-year career from 1960 to 72, his best season as a pitcher and only All-Star appearance came with the Dodgers in 1966. Little sidebar to that. That was a Dodgers team that had some pretty good pitching. Had a couple of pitchers by the name of Koufax and Drysdale. And yet, Regan was able to make the All-Star game in 1966. Of course, the Dodgers went on and got swept by the Baltimore Orioles. And it was interesting because everybody just assumed the Dodgers with that pitching staff would handle the Orioles, but it was the Orioles pitchers that eventually was indicative of the sweep. Matter of fact, they only gave up one run in four games. I mean, the Dodgers didn't score for like the last 30 innings of that World Series. But anyway, Regan passing away today, he was nicknamed the Vulture by Koufax because of his penchant for winning or recording wins as a relief pitcher. In 1966, he went 14-1 as a reliever with a 1.62 ERA and also led the league in games pitched, 48 and 21 saves. He ended his career 96-81, a 3.84 ERA. Played for the Tigers, Cubs, White Sox, and the Dodgers. He then worked as a coach or scout for six major league organizations, and managed the Baltimore Orioles to a 71-73 record in the strike-shortened season of 1995. His career in baseball spanned seven decades. And he last worked in the majors in 2019 when he served as the New York Mets interim pitching coach. 4 years later, he sued the Mets, alleging age discrimination and wrongful termination. But he sort of gets lost with that 60s Dodger organization because of Koufax and Drysdale. But Phil Regan was a very, very solid pitcher for that organization during that run where they were so successful, winning the pennant in 62 and then again in 63, I believe it was, when they swept the Yankees. And, of course, 65, just a great run in the 60s there with the Dodgers, and mostly Koufax and Drysdale remembered, but Phil Regan should get some.
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7: A Better Life with Dr. Sanjay Gupta.
8: For more than a decade, the Environmental Working Group has put out a list of the so-called Dirty Dozen. These are the non-organic produce contaminated with the highest levels of pesticides. Well, this year, spinach topped the list, followed by kale, collard, mustard greens, strawberries, grapes, nectarines, peaches, cherries, apples, blackberries, pears, potatoes, and blueberries. Now, all these fruits and vegetables are part of a healthy diet, so no one is saying you shouldn't eat them. Point is, though, you could consider buying these items organic if and when you can, and then taking extra care when you wash them. The FDA recommends rinsing all fruits and vegetables, even the ones that are organic, under running water that is slightly warmer than room temperature. Don't use soap, bleach, or any fancy produce washes. I'm Dr. Sanjay Gupta, helping you live a better life.
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13: NASCAR Cup Series drivers Shane Van Gisbergen and Austin Hill will not be penalized following their on-track actions Sunday at Chicagoland. The two have a history dating back to 2024 that boiled over again with SVG spinning out the RCR driver and Hill later hitting SVG's trackhouse entry. NASCAR officials pored over lap-by-lap data and radio transmissions but agreed that SVG's contact was questionable, but there was no definitive intent. Hill's retaliation was seen as emotion in the moment and let it go. NASCAR VP of Competition Elton Sawyer plans to meet with the duo on Saturday before Sunday's race in Atlanta. I'm Susie Armstrong. This is NASCAR Today on the Motor Racing Network.

0: Back here on the program as we're with you till 6 o'clock on this middle of the week Wednesday, and we're working our way through to that top of the hour. And then tomorrow morning, it'll be Bud and myself in for Jacob tomorrow morning. And then Friday morning, Jacob begins his Morning Monster Media Day tour. It'll start Friday in Greenville, and next week on Thursday and Friday, and we'll be getting ready for the high school football season, which is right around the corner. That's hard to believe, but it's true. It is right around the corner. About 6 weeks thereabouts. Anyway, the NCAA. Just when you thought the Sorsby saga was over, the NCAA has sent a letter of inquiry to Cincinnati, centered on former quarterback Brendan Sorsby's time with the program. Sorsby spent two seasons with the Bearcats before transferring to Texas Tech this offseason. The NCAA's probe into his time at Cincinnati follows, of course, the high-profile legal saga over Sorsby's eligibility last month. Bearcats coach Scott Satterfield declined to comment on the matter at Big 12 Media Days today. That's being held down in Frisco, Texas. A Cincinnati spokesperson also declined to comment, but did provide this statement. We have had continuous conversations with the NCAA since the initial reports related to impermissible sports wagering began. As we have stated before, we do not believe any athletics official or staff member was aware of any impermissible sports wagering. Now, of course, we all know Sorsby began his college career at Indiana, then transferred to Cincinnati before eventually transferring to Texas Tech. The NCAA then permanently barred Sorsby from NCAA competition in May over a years-long trail of impermissible bets that totaled an estimated $90,000 across his time at Indiana, Cincinnati, and Texas Tech. And, of course, included in that was actually betting on Indiana, a team he was playing for. Sorsby's betting history while at Cincinnati was included in a list of stipulated facts agreed upon by Texas Tech and the NCAA during his reinstatement process. Sorsby acknowledged placing at least 165 impermissible bets on college and professional sports, totaling at least $38,000 in 2024, including three wagers on Cincinnati's men's basketball that he made on a FanDuel account that he shared with a friend. Between December of 2023 and June of 2025, Sorsby provided more than $60,000 to the friend to deposit in the shared account. Now, based on the betting history, there is no evidence that Sorsby funded, placed, or was otherwise involved in wagering on Cincinnati's football team during his 2 years as a starter for the Bearcats. And, of course, he eventually sued the NCAA, reinstated by the idiot judge down in Texas. And you got everybody just going off. His agent, Ron Slavin, said last month that Cincinnati should be questioned or catching heat for its role in the Sorsby saga, stating that the school knew all along of Sorsby's gambling for 2 years and never said or did anything. Now, Cincinnati has also got its own litigation going. It has sued Sorsby for a breach of contract following his transfer to Texas Tech. They have denied Slavin's claims at the time and have issued a statement saying all of our student athletes receive extensive gambling education multiple times throughout the year, and we would never knowingly play an athlete who violated NCAA sports wagering regulations. If we ever became aware of impermissible wagering, we would report to the NCAA and comply with sanctions. So, it looked like it was going to go away. You know, there's the one thing that nobody seems to or it has sort of gotten swept under the rug in all this, and that is Sorsby's wagering in Indiana and in his early days at Ohio, that, you know, those two states, they have an age limit as to when you can wager. And what's sort of gotten, has gotten swept under the rug here is Sorsby apparently violated the age laws in that regard. And by the way, when you see somebody using somebody else's account or a fellow who has got a, when you're giving money to someone who is using it to make wagers for you on that account, you know you're doing something wrong. So we'll see what happens moving forward. If anything else comes out, the NFL may be hard-pressed not to do something themselves. All right, it is about 6 minutes away from 5 o'clock. 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And it is 59 days till Tennessee will open the 2026 season in Neyland against Furman. So we're within that two-month window, that 60-day window now, with ETSU at 52 days and Tennessee at 59 days. Countdown to kickoff. And it's brought to you by the folks at Pine Oaks Golf Course. They're located at 1709 Buffalo Road in Johnson City. You can give them a shout, 434-6250, if you want to set up a tee time or have any questions. Like I said, great partnership with Callaway Golf to bring in all the new and improved golf products. And if you need help with your game, and who doesn't, right? See the PGA golf professional there at Pine Oaks, Brian Bentley. He'll straighten that game out for you. We all need it, right? Around, I don't play anymore, but back in the day, yeah, I could have used it. But that's Pine Oaks Golf Course. Again, that phone number, want to set up a tee time, 434-6250. That's 434-6250, Pine Oaks Golf Course. Again, 52 days for the Bucks, 59 days for the Vols, till they'll tee it up and kick off the 2026 season. All right, when we come back in our final hour, we'll talk about this VolQuest, Brent Hubbs and the staff at VolQuest putting together an idea of what would happen if the Power Four conferences were to decide to say, you know what, enough's enough, we're going to break away and form a super division. Well, what would it look like? And what would be some of the things they would be having to do in order to make this work out? So we'll try to get to that in our last hour when we come back on the other side of the break. So stick around with us here on a middle-of-the-week Wednesday with you till 6 o'clock. 6 o'clock, Westwood One Sports. I promise you, I know last night we had some technical issues, but I promise you it's back with us tonight, overnight, and then I'll be joined by Bud bright and early tomorrow morning with the Morning Monster Jacob off tomorrow, and then on Friday he will be in Greenville for the Monster Media Day kickoff. So stick around.
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2: 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That's more viewers than the NFL's divisional round of playoffs back in January. We keep asking if this country can become a soccer country. 42 million people would say yes. And if the U.S. men's national team had won, we would have come even closer. I'm Adam Abdallah.
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5: Pop-up showers and thunderstorms are expected as we head towards the evening hours, but the rain activity should quiet down as we head towards the overnight. Lows tonight likely into the mid to upper 60s across the region. And then the rain activity starts to pick back up as we head towards tomorrow afternoon, tomorrow evening once again, with a 60% chance of showers for your Thursday. Better rain chances into the weekend. For Storm Team 11 Weather, I'm meteorologist Jared Sellers.
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1: Good afternoon. It is a Wednesday rolling home afternoon, and this is your Sports Monster Updates. I'm Bill Meade. Justin Verlander, who won 3 Cy Young Awards, 2 World Series Championships, and a Most Valuable Player Award, has announced he'll retire at the end of this season. Undoubtedly a Hall of Fame career, probably a first ballot Hall of Famer. He won 266 regular season games, had 3,554 strikeouts in his 21 major league seasons. He was the number 2 overall pick in the 2004 draft out of Old Dominion University by the Astros. He then became the American League Rookie of the Year in 2006. Went on to have three Cy Young Award years, including 2011, where he went 24-5 with a 2.4 ERA. He's the oldest player in Major League Baseball, made just one start this season before landing on the IL in April, and then was slated to return in June, but that's been pushed back after suffering a hamstring strain in a bullpen session. We'll see if he pitches any moving forward, but Justin Verlander retiring at the end of this season. British wildcard Arthur Ferry, a 2-time All-American at Stanford who grew up about a mile away from the All-England club, shocked number 9 seed Flavio Caboli today to reach the Wimbledon semifinals. In the Open era, prior to Ferry, there had been only 3 other men's wildcards to reach the semifinals at any major. Jimmy Connors in the 1991 U.S. Open, Henri Leconte in the 1992 French Open, and Goran Ivanišević, who went all the way to win the 2001 Wimbledon Championship. Ferry entered the tournament ranked 114th in the world. He has played 25 sets this tournament. Before Wimbledon, he had only played 21 total sets across his entire Grand Slam career. For the first time since the World Cup started on June 11th, there are no games on the calendar today or tonight. The quarterfinals will kick off tomorrow. It'll be France taking on Morocco. That'll be in Boston tomorrow. And then on Friday in the quarterfinals, it will be Spain taking on Belgium in Los Angeles. The last 2 quarterfinal games will be played on Saturday, with Norway playing England in Miami and Argentina playing Switzerland in Kansas City. Major League Baseball, only one afternoon game today. It is the Blue Jays leading the Giants 5-0. In the bottom of the 5th inning, the Giants right now have not had a hit in the game. And the Braves are in Pittsburgh to try to rebound from the last night's loss. Game 2 of the 3-game set with the Bucks. Grant Holmes goes for the Braves. I'm Bill Meade. That's your Sports Monster Update. Have yourself a safe drive home, everybody.
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11: A better life with Dr. Sanjay Gupta.
12: Osteoporosis affects millions of people in the United States and around the world. It's a disease that basically causes someone's bones to become weak, brittle, and porous, which can increase their risk of fractures. Now, the good news here is there are things you can do other than, or in addition to, taking medications to prevent fractures before it's too late. One is to up your intake of calcium and vitamin D. You also want to eat more protein. One functional medicine dietitian told us that that helps build muscle, and if you're building muscle strength, then you are also building bone strength. You want to be mindful of your workouts. The best ways to build bone density, one therapist told us, are going to be resistance exercises like lifting weights, and also exercises that make your bones take a bit of an impact, such as jumping or even running, just loading the bones a little bit more. I'm Dr. Sanjay Gupta, helping you live a better life.
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16: Head towards the evening hours, but the rain activity should quiet down as we head towards the overnight. Lows tonight likely into the mid to upper 60s across the region. And then the rain activity starts to pick back up as we head towards tomorrow afternoon, tomorrow evening once again, with a 60% chance of showers for your Thursday. Better rain chances into the weekend. For Storm Team 11 Weather, I'm meteorologist Jared Sellers.
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1: And welcome in. It's our final hour for this middle of the week Wednesday as we're with you till 6 o'clock as we usually are. And we'll be back with you at 6 o'clock tomorrow morning. So we'll get about 12 hours off and be back with you sitting in for Jacob tomorrow morning. And then Friday, Jacobs on the road at Greenville High School, Burley Stadium, to start his Media Day tour, the Monster Media Day tours, where he'll be going to about all the area high schools and getting ready for the not only the athletic season, which kicks off with football and some other sports, but also the academic year as well. So he starts that on Friday from down in Greenville. All right, so we know how convoluted right now the landscape is for college football, right? Brent Hubbs and the VolQuest staff put out a piece the other day. What if college football went and developed and was to go ahead and form a super division? What would it look like? Well, college football is not going back to the way that it was. When the courts got involved, the game changed forever. For years, the NCAA pursued draconian policies that allowed lots of people to make lots of money off of college football, except the players. Well, I'm not going to go into that, but none the same. The NCAA hoped to stay out of court forever because they knew the present situation wasn't fair to the student athletes, and they knew that they would lose any case that wasn't thrown out of court. I'm sorry, Brent, but it's not that they weren't getting anything. Anyway, the NCAA buried their head in the sand, hoping that if they put their fingers in their ears and screamed loudly enough, the chatter for change would go away. So, if you are mad about the state of college football now, your chief complaint is with the NCAA. They blew it, and here we are. College football players are employees, whether formally defined or not. They get paid and they get benefits, right? They are all on full scholarship in FBS. Sounds like an employee and like a professional football player. In spite of that, most of today's football players are truly student athletes, certainly more than they were 20 or 30 years ago. According to the NCAA's own figures, 85% of FBS players get a degree today. Good. With the benefit of increased academic staffs, the availability of online classes, and the fact that most go to school year-round, today's college football players often get a degree in less than 4 years and start on or even finish a master's before using up their eligibility. And believe it or not, school is still part of the equation. Could have fooled me. Anyway, running an FBS program at the highest level is wildly more expensive than it used to be. Duh. This cost is being passed on to the fan, and if structural changes aren't made, they will continue to be. No, not talking about going back to the good old days. Also not talking about waiting on your favorite elected official to pass some law that'll make it all better. Let's not talk about new rules and regulation. Instead, let's talk about a way to make tons of cash and make the biggest college football schools financially self-sufficient for not only football, but for the entire athletic department. Let's get radical. The 68 Power Four schools break away and form the Super Division of college football. What if, driven by the rising cost of competition, all 68 of these schools decided to acknowledge that today's college football is truly professional football that is just a notch lower than the NFL and attempted to run it, market it, and regulate it to make it as profitable and successful as possible? So you ask, how would you form a super division of college football? Well, you would start with management. There would be a super division commissioner. This person can come from anywhere, but taking a top official from Major League Baseball, the NBA, or the NFL, that would make some sense. We are thinking media contracts, someone who understands streaming, social media, full-scale licensing, ticketing, postseason organization structure, etc. The super division commissioner does not check for pine tar on bats or graduation rates. This person is about sales, marketing, and making money. Super division is not a new NCAA entity or one big conference. This is a new league that sees itself as absolutely the best football product outside of the NFL. Business-wise, it would be the first true competitor to the NFL since the AFL. Doesn't need to beat the NFL to be successful. It simply needs to be sold and marketed in the best way possible to compete alongside the NFL. So you would begin with a set of ground rules that would apply to all 68 schools, some of which are already in place or about to be in place. 75 players on scholarship. 5 years of eligibility with no red shirts, seasons, hardships, etc. A player's five-year clock would automatically start at age 19. If a player suffers an injury and is unable to keep playing, schools would be allowed to keep him on scholarship, but that player would never be allowed to compete in the super division again. Players must pass a minimum, I love this, a players must pass a minimum of 30 course hours per year, with progress towards a degree at 25, 50, and 75% at the beginning of years 3, 4, and 5, respectfully. I love that. If a player completes his degree, he has the option to either enter into a master's program or to no longer take classes. One transfer without a loss of eligibility. If a player completes his degree prior to his fifth season, he can transfer without a penalty for a second time. Transfers can come from any level of college football. $20 million minimum, $25 million maximum annual salary cap for the football staff that would be approved by July 15th of each year. This would include the head coach, coaches on the field, analysts, personnel staff, strength and conditioning, nutrition, training staff, office staff, media relations, etc. Any employee whose day-to-day duties require working with the football team falls under this salary cap. Salary cap would be a hard cap where every dollar would be accounted for. No bonus or incentive clauses would be allowed. Football staff members receive a set payment for each round of the playoffs achieved. This money does not count against the football staff salary cap. Minimum salary of $200,000 for each player. Wow. $40 million minimum, $50 million maximum annual player salary cap approved by July 15th of each year. The salary cap, again, would be a hard cap where every dollar would be accounted for and there would be no bonus or incentive clauses. $10 million of the salary cap, or at least 20%, would have to be spent on players who have just graduated from high school. That's right. Bring the kids in from high school. Players would also receive a set payment for each round of the playoffs, and this money would not count against the salary cap. Players who sign with a super division school agrees to abide by all rules and regulations of the super division. And if they don't want to agree to any or all of these rules, they have the right to play football at Power 5 schools, or group of 5 schools, I guess, where the rules might be quite different because players have a choice. All of the super division rules should be legal. Why a salary cap on football staffs? Well, head coach salaries have been out of control for years, and it has been laughable for these guys to complain about financial issues when they have seen some of the biggest, or they've been some of the biggest beneficiaries of the past system. So limit the money that these ballooning football staffs can spend and make. Now, the Super Division is set up to be the highest level of football outside of the NFL. It must be to make the highest amount of money possible. And the design of the salary cap is that it is a $40 million ante to get in, a $50 million max, so not everyone can hoard the talent. With 75 scholarships, schools must play the best players as quickly as possible. And while talent development is not the number one goal of Super Division, forcing each school to spend at least $10 million on freshmen means that the top high school graduates can play at the top level of college football immediately, while also making it harder for schools to totally stock their clubs with a majority of fourth and fifth year players. I like what that concept. The Super Division setup also borrows from a variety of leagues and sports in order to make every week of every season as interesting as possible. Let's go back to the fact that the Super Division has 68 teams based on 18 from the Big Ten, 16 from the SEC and Big 12, and 18 from the ACC, counting Notre Dame. Ah, yes. Notre Dame would have to join, or else they could play in the Mid-America Conference. I like that. 68 teams is absolutely not the easier number to schedule. So we could take Super Division down to 64 each year via relegation. The teams with the worst four records would be relegated at the end of each year. For example, in 2026, the relegated teams would have been Oklahoma State, Arkansas, Purdue, and Boston College. They would be restored to Super Division the following year, taking the place of the four teams that would be relegated from that season. And once a regulated team is restored to Super Division, they would go back to one of the two divisions that represent their conference unless a spot is not available. In that case, that school would go into a spot left open by a relegated team. Divisions would be reworked every 4 years. And yes, you read correctly, the conferences would continue to exist. Now, the conferences would remain in place with the four commissioners still holding their roles as administrative leads for two divisions. ACC commissioner would be over divisions 1 and 2. SEC commissioner would head divisions 3 and 4. The Big Ten commissioner would oversee divisions 5 and 6. And the Big 12 commissioner would handle divisions 7 and 8. There will be eight-team divisions. Some divisions will feature teams all from one conference. Some are mostly from one conference, but have been set up to fit more logically from a competition, regional, and media standpoint. I'm not going to go through all the divisions, but suffice it to say that in this outlook, Virginia Tech in the ACC would be in Division One, and Tennessee in the SEC would be in Division Four. You'd play 12 total games in 13 weeks. The season starts the first weekend of September, ends Thanksgiving weekend. The playoff will start the first week of December. There will be multiple games on Labor Day, Thanksgiving, and the day after Thanksgiving. So each team is guaranteed 13 home games over two seasons. They would play 7 division games, 3 games with rotating division-like finishers, and then they would then move into a 16-team playoff with 8 division winners and 8 wildcard teams. That's the top 8 teams regardless of division. You'd then have the 16-team playoff and first-round games, 8 first-round games, would be played on the campus of the higher-seeded team beginning 1 week after the regular season ends. Games between the number 1 seed and the number 16 seed and the number 8 and number 9 seed would be played on Friday night. That would allow the winners of those two games to meet with equal rest the following Friday. The other 6 first-round games would be played on Saturday, starting at 11 a.m. Eastern time and ending with a 9 o'clock game that night, with the other 4 games scheduled in between. A day of more than 12 hours of football where every game moves us closer to a national champion. The next weekend's quarterfinal games will be played at sites that bid the most for the games. No bowls or parades or rib-eating contests. These are playoff games. If the Rose Bowl bids the most, great. Pasadena gets to host. But if Minneapolis comes up with more cash, let's go to Minneapolis. One quarterfinal game is played on Friday night. The other 3 games will be played on Saturday afternoon and evening. 4 different sites could acquire 1 game each. 2 different sites could acquire 2 games each. 1 site could even bid for 3 games. Same deal for the semifinals during December's 3rd weekend. A semifinal game on a Friday night, a semifinal game on a Saturday night at neutral sites, or 1 neutral site for both games. Now, again, it's all about the money. And then on the evening of January 1st, the national championship game is played at, you guessed it, another neutral site, paying a lot of money. Super Division pays all team expenses for the quarters, semis, and championships. After all, Super Division has some serious money now. The regular season media package opportunities are vast. Could have a Thursday package, could have a Friday package. Of course, the traditional Saturday package of games, a Monday night game. Really, you want to go up against Monday night football, but you'd kick the college game off an hour earlier. So Super Division embraces it all. Remember, we have to pay 68 schools as much money as possible. And why are you going to love the Super Division games themselves? Well, we're going to steal the NFL's timing rules and get the game time down in a three-hour range. No more four-hour marathons, as those are bad for viewership. Besides, it's Pro Bowl now, right? Whether you want to admit it or not. So let's embrace it and go big. Yes, it's a crazy idea, but with a regular season that is tighter and more meaningful and an NCAA tournament like postseason, Super Division would be a massive moneymaker.
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12: You know, summer is a great time to re-examine how much time your kids are spending on social media, along with what they are seeing and who they are engaging with. Ask them how the posts in their feed make them feel. These apps are built to be addictive, so kids, all of us in fact, will keep coming back for more, even when we are made to feel worse. It's bizarre. You might need to help your son or daughter reset their algorithm by unfollowing certain accounts and following or interacting with more positive ones. They might need suggestions of other healthier things to do, or to see you leading the way by example and putting your own phone away. In the run-up to bedtime, everyone's phone should go away, no questions asked. And if you need some help sort of, I guess, resetting expectations, try engaging parents of your kids' friends for a more coordinated effort. I'm Dr. Sanjay Gupta, helping you live a better life.
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2: 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We'll tell that story next. 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
2: On the heels of a 4th of July weekend, I caught up with Ryan Blaney to talk about his favorite 4th of July stories. And one story in particular came to mind, where he was launching fireworks, but maybe he shouldn't have. Take a listen.
4: I don't shoot off many. If I do shoot them off, you know, don't be that guy.
2: Right.
4: Like, shoot them off for like a minute, and then you're done, right? Don't have like a 15-minute thing, you know, keeping people up. And I have a baby now, so like, I feel for people that have children that have to live through the fireworks.
2: Yeah.
4: I was shooting fireworks off one time. I lived at this other house on Dale Jr.'s property, and his mom got pretty mad at me one time. And she, I could hear her yelling through the woods. And so we stopped it immediately. So, yeah.
2: All right, this may be a dumb question, but fireworks don't seem like the type of thing where you can stop that immediately. Like, was someone going to, like, put the fuse out? Like,
4: well, you just, you know, it's, you have to light them different times, right? Yeah. I mean, it's not like we're not intricate and have all of them on a
2: rig,
4: right? Maybe you have a box with a handful of them in there that kind of shoot mortars or whatever, but no, a lot of them are just, yeah, single use, shoot up, so just stop lighting them, and you can stop.
2: I've never been yelled at by Dale Jr.'s mom.
4: Yeah.
2: What's that like?
4: Terrifying.
2: Yeah.
4: It was terrifying. We shut it down right away, and I had to... saw her later that week, apologized, and then I just texted Dale. I said, tell your mother I'm sorry that evening. So, yeah, but it was good. You could actually hear it through the woods. She said, shoot off another firework, and I'm calling the cops, and I knew who it was, so we stopped.
2: Well, it sounds like apologies were made, and I'm glad she didn't call the cops on Ryan Blaney. Maybe we'll see some fireworks at Echo Park Speedway this weekend. The action can be found on PRN. For PRN's Garage Pass, this is Andrew Curlin.
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16: Pop-up showers and thunderstorms are expected as we head towards the evening hours, but the rain activity should quiet down as we head towards the overnight. Lows tonight likely into the mid to upper 60s across the region. And then the

is a literal tour. He's got Greenville this Friday. Just to give you a rundown, so you might want to know when he'll be at your school, but he's got Greenville this Friday. Then next week, he'll be at Daniel Boone on Thursday. And then on Friday the 17th, he'll be at Elizabethton in the morning and then be at Carter County, which will be taking in Hampton and Happy Valley and Unaka. It'll be a Carter County media day on Friday afternoon next week. Then on the week of the 20th, on Monday, he'll be at Cherokee, Tuesday at Volunteer, Wednesday at Tennessee High, Thursday at Westridge, and then on Friday the 24th, he'll be at Science Hill that morning and then travel down to Greene County for a Greene County media day, and that'll be South Greene, West Greene, Chucky Doak, that day on the 24th. And then on the week of the 27th, he will be at Unicoi County on that Tuesday, the 28th, at David Crockett on Wednesday, the 29th, at Sullivan East on Thursday, the 30th, and he'll wrap up his Monster Media Day tour on July 31st at Dobbins Bennett. So, man, 15 stops on the Monster Media Day tour for the area high schools. 15 stops, and of course, he'll have all the schools covered, and he'll be talking to all the coaches and some of the players, and it's just sort of a lead up to week number one of the high school football season, which will be on August 21st. August 21st will be the kickoff of the high school football season. So there you go. What a great story at Wimbledon today, huh? You got a young man named Arthur Terry, who was a wild card invitee into Wimbledon. And he's now made it all the way to the semifinals. But you want to hear something that's really, if I can find it real quick. Yeah, here it is. By virtue of making the semifinals at Wimbledon, Arthur Ferry is now guaranteed at least $1.2 million. Now, he defeated Flavio Coboli today, who is the number 9 seed, and to get to the semifinals. So he is already guaranteed $1.2 million. That amount alone is more than his entire career earnings. His career earnings was $883,618. That was his career earnings before coming to Wimbledon. He's already earned $1.2 million. A win in the semifinals over Alexander Zverev would bring his Wimbledon winnings to $2.4 million. And then if he was to happen to win it all, the champion takes home $4.8 million. So he's a British. He's an Englishman, which is probably one of the reasons why he was invited as one of the wild cards. And I was looking to see his path here. He started things off, as I said, as a wild card. He beat, I'm not going to make an attempt at who he beat in the first round of the name, but he did so. It's interesting. He lost the first set and then came back and won three sets. He then beat Otto Virtanen of Finland in the second round in four sets.

0: He then beat Zizou Bergs of Belgium before beating Grigor Dimitrov in the fourth round, and now he's beaten Corboli in the quarterfinals in straight sets. And it's interesting, he beat Corboli today in straight sets, and it's the first match in this tournament. We're talking about how many? Is he one, two, three, four, five? It was his fifth match in this tournament. His fifth match, and it was the first one he won in straight sets. All the other matches went four or five sets. Matter of fact, the last two before Corboli's had actually gone five sets. So he gets a breather today, right? Wins in three sets. So now he'll be taking on the number two seed, Alexander Zverev. Now, Zverev is out of Germany. He's the number two seed. The only seeded player that Ferry beat was today, Corboli. So now he gets the number two seed on Friday in Zverev. The other semifinal will be Jannik Sinner, the number one seed, against Novak Djokovic, the seven seed. And on the women's side, by the way, Zverev today eliminated Taylor Fritz, the lone American man, in straight sets, 6-4, 4-2. So he advanced relatively easily. Of course, the women's semifinals, I think, are scheduled for tomorrow. It'll be Karolina Muchova taking on the only American left in either the men or the women's, Coco Gauff. And then the other semifinal, as we said, it'll be Kostyuk against Naskova. So that catches you up to date what is going on over the pond. But what about that? Simply by winning today, Arthur Ferry is guaranteed $1.2 million, and he's won only $883,000 in his career prior to this Wimbledon. He's the last remaining British player, ironically enough, men or women, at the All England Club. He grew up about a mile away from the All England Club. Coming into the tournament, he was ranked number 114th. He is projected to move up to number 36 in the world next week. His father is president of a soccer team in France that's in France's top soccer division. He is a two-time All-American at Stanford and was the Pac-12 Singles Player of the Year in 2023. So this kid obviously is talented, but he's only the fourth man, only the fourth men's wild card to reach the semifinals at any major. That's amazing. Jimmy Connors did it in that infamous run, or in that famous run in the 1991 U.S. Open. I still remember that. That was much watch viewing each evening. And they'd always make sure Connors was on at prime time. And he made it all the way to the semis. Henri Leconte did it in the 1992 French Open. And then Goran Ivanišević did it in Wimbledon in 2001. He actually went on to win the championship. So, wow. Also, he's only the third player ranked outside the ATP's top 100. Like I told you, he was ranked 114th. Only the third player outside the top 100 to reach the Wimbledon semifinals in the past 40 years. Prior to that, Vladimir Volchkov was ranked number 237. He made it to the semis in 2000. And then the following year, Ivanišević was ranked 125th and went all the way and won the championship. So it's an improbable story, but certainly one that I guarantee a lot of people will be watching moving forward over in merry old England at the All England Club. Wow. All right. I was looking to see if anything new has come. Of course, the big story today is Justin Verlander has announced his retirement effective at the end of this season. He will continue trying to pitch the remainder of this year. Now, whether or not he is going to be able to remains to be seen. He announcing that he would retire at the end of this season. He, of course, has only made one start this season, and that as soon as after that first start, he ended up landing on the injured list in April with some left hip inflammation. And just as he was slated to return on June 21st, he was pushed back after suffering a hamstring strain in a bullpen session. So he has had to fight some injuries. As he said, first of all, yes, it's going to be it, but I'm excited to finish this season the only way I know how, and that is with everything I've got. So we will see. By the way, he was a legend pick for the All-Star game this season, or next week. And by the way, did you see where Wheeler of Philadelphia, the pitcher at Philadelphia, is not real happy? He's not real happy. Why? Well, because he is 9-1 on the season. 9-1 on the season and didn't make the All-Stars. Wow. Zach Wheeler. So he is not a happy camper. He's let it be known he's not a happy camper. But, you know, if you break it down and take a look at it, maybe. I don't know. I haven't really looked at it. But, you know, that one of the really ridiculous rules that is in this All-Star game is there has to be at least one player from every team. So I'm wondering, was Zach Wheeler's omission because of that? Look, if you're an All-Star, you should be on the team. It shouldn't matter if you are, you know, because I don't know. I've got the roster here. I was going to try to see here real quick. I don't have a lot of stats to look at, but I was trying to see in the American League. How many, believe it or not, in the American League, the Seattle Mariners have only one player. That is Ronnie Arozarena, which is interesting because, you know, last year you had the big dumper was having such a stellar year, but only Arozarena is the only member of the Seattle Mariners to make the team. On the National League side, looking to see real quick, you have only one Rocky. That is the catcher, Hunter Goodman. That's the only Rocky that I see. And I was trying to see, is there any other teams that have only one player? Yeah, the Pirates. Wow. The only Pirate on the team is Paul Skeens. Wow, you've got Paul Skeens and Hunter Goodman. Skeens the only Pirate, Goodman the only Rocky on the National League squad, and Rainey Arozarena, the outfielder, the former Blue Jay, now with the Mariners, the only player representing Seattle in the American League squad. So I'm not sure is the fact that, and Zach Wheeler's a pitcher, And Skeens is the only pirate on the roster. So did Skeens getting put on the All-Star roster knock Zach Wheeler out, even though Wheeler is 9-1, and Skeens is struggling? I'm just wondering. Just wondering. But anyway, a little sidebar to next week's All-Star game. And also, quick reminder, the best event of the All-Star week is the Home Run Derby. And whether you know it or not, it is going to be on Netflix. Netflix has acquired 3 properties this year in Major League Baseball. The season opener between the Yankees and the Giants. The Field of Dreams game, and the Home Run Derby. And so if you want to watch the Home Run Derby and you're not subscribed to Netflix, here's, by the way, I keep hearing these people keep saying, well, you can always get that 30-day free trial, bro. You know, you can always get that 30-day. That's all well and good. You know what's going to happen next year when the Home Run Derby's on Netflix? They're not going to let you have that 30-day free trial. You get it one time. That's something nobody says anything about. I remember somebody said something last year when NASCAR decided to go to Amazon, right? Well, you can get that 30-day free trial. Well, guess what? A year later, you can't do it. No, once you've done it, you can't do it again. That's not told you, right? So if you want to watch, if you can't get access to Netflix, you can't watch the Home Run Derby Monday night unless you take their 30-day trial. And then they're not going to tell you when that 30-day trial is over, by the way. Remember that. Remember that. When you're all of a sudden, you know, a month later, you look at your bank statement and you go, wait a minute, what's this? Oh, gosh, I forgot to cancel that. So I'm just throwing out some little sidebars to you here. Because I love the Home Run Derby. But also, they're going back to the number of swings as opposed to a clock. And I think Major League Baseball is going to be regretting that. I think Major League Baseball will be regretting that. You know, one of the biggest knocks on the Home Run Derby was how long it lasted. And so they put a clock in, and it got a little bit speedier. I mean, there were some Home Run Derbies when we only had the number of swings counted. It would take 2 hours just to play the first round. So we'll see what happens this time around. But I'm just telling you, it's on Netflix. If you don't get Netflix and you want to watch it, you'll need to get that 30-day free trial. Remember when it runs out so you don't get it billed to your bank. And like I said, if you want to watch the Home Run Derby next year and it's on Netflix, guess what? Just saying. Well, you can do maybe what Sorsby did. Get a pal to get the 30-day free trial next year. I'm just saying. All right, that's going to wrap things up for me. By the way, Shohei Ohtani hit his 300th home run last night. That's sort of gotten overlooked. But Shohei Ohtani slugging his 300th home run last night. All right, that's all for me. I'm back with you in 12 hours. 6 o'clock tomorrow morning with the Morning Monster joined by Bud. Have yourself a nice and safe evening. Back with...
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4: For decades, the prevailing wisdom for someone who's had a heart attack has been to put them on beta blockers for the rest of their life. But new research suggests that might not be necessary, and that the benefits of these medications probably taper off after a year or two. On the whole, and for the average person, beta blockers are very safe and very effective. But, as with any medication, they can come with a cost. A financial one, and also potential side effects. We're talking about things like fatigue, dizziness, dry mouth, dry eyes. I want to be clear when I say that you absolutely should talk to your doctor before starting or stopping any medication. Point is, if you're years out from a heart attack and you're in otherwise good health, you might want to ask your doctor about discontinuing beta blockers. You want to, of course, keep up a healthy lifestyle, diet, exercise, and sleep. I'm Dr. Sanjay Gupta. helping you live a better life.
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1: 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If there were still any doubts, and there shouldn't have been, Messi proved why he's the GOAT. Misses a penalty early on, his team on the brink of elimination, down 2-0. Then he provides the assist on the first goal. Scores the second himself before Argentina went on to win it minutes later. It's the same magic we've been witnessing for 20 years, and it keeps Messi's Argentina career alive. I'm Pat Boyle.
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3: Pop-up showers and thunderstorms are expected as we head towards the evening hours, but the rain activity should quiet down as we head towards the overnight. Lows tonight likely into the mid to upper 60s across the region. And then the rain activity starts to pick back up as we head towards tomorrow afternoon, tomorrow evening once again, with a 60% chance of showers for your Thursday. Better rain chances into the weekend. For Storm Team 11 Weather, I'm meteorologist Jared Sellers.
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